0: God of the Old Testament is the same Lord God as the new.
1: Without a doubt. So before we leave Psalm 63, I just ask yourself, why was David so zealous for God? Why was he able to praise no matter what the situation? Why did his lips praise? Why did he say, I will bless the Lord as long as I live. I will lift up my hands in thy name. My soul clings to thee. Thy right hand upholds me. I believe the key is this, that David knew that the loving kindness of God was better than life itself. It was like a greater affection replacing a lesser affection. And we have to come to the place where we love the Lord with all our hearts over and above everything and everyone else. All right, we'd like to continue this theme of Chesed by going to Psalm 138. All right, we're going to look at the 8 verses in this psalm because, again, we'll see the true meaning of Chesed. Psalm 138, I will give thee thanks with all my heart. I will sing praises to thee before the gods with a small g. I will bow down toward thy holy temple and give thanks to thy name for thy loving kindness, for thy chesed and thy truth. For thou hast magnified thy word according to all thy name. On the day I called, thou didst answer me. Thou didst make me bold with strength in my soul. All the kings of the earth will give thanks to thee, O Lord, when they have heard the words of thy mouth, and they will sing of the ways of the Lord, for great is the glory of the Lord. For though the Lord is exalted, yet he regards the lowly, but the haughty he knows from afar. Though I walk in the midst of trouble, you will revive me. Thou wilt stretch forth thy hand against the wrath of my enemies, and thy right hand will save me. The Lord will accomplish what concerns me. Thy chesed, thy loving kindness, O Lord, is everlasting. Do not forsake the works of thy hands. Junie, every time we see scriptures, especially in the Psalms, that involve the chesed of God, there's just something that should well up in us to see that this is such a key that no matter what the situation is, David was confident in the Lord because David knew that the chesed of God was greater than life itself.
0: And we see in this psalm, Shelley, that all the kings of the earth will give thanks to you, O Lord, in verse 4. They will sing of the ways of the Lord. And we talked yesterday, and actually in verse 7 it says, though I walk in the midst of trouble, you will revive me. You will stretch forth your hand against the wrath of my enemies, and your right hand will serve me. The Lord will accomplish what concerns me. Your chesed, your loving kindness, O Lord, is everlasting.
1: Hallelujah.
0: Do not forsake the works of your hands. We spoke yesterday about giving thanks in every situation. Here we see even kings will give thanks to the ways of the Lord. And we brought out yesterday that Jonah, when he was in the whale, he remembered the Lord and that salvation was of God. And he opened up his mouth, it says, and he gave the sacrifice of praise. He started to worship the Lord in the midst of the belly of the whale. And it was with that the Lord commanded the whale to release Jonah, and he was on dry ground. And we exhorted all listeners yesterday, and I encourage everyone listening today that we begin to practice thanking the Lord. In the scriptures, it tells us in everything give thanks, for this is the will of God in Messiah, in Christ Jesus concerning you, that when we thank the Lord, even though we don't understand why he's allowing something, even though we feel we're going through a suffering, can you imagine how Jonah must have felt 3 days and 3 nights in the belly of a whale? And yet he opened up his mouth because he remembered the Lord and salvation was of God. And he began to thank the Lord. That the next time you find yourself in the midst of sorrow or depression, I want to encourage you to begin to thank the Lord. Lord, I thank you for the sorrow. I thank you even for this depression, Lord. I don't understand it. You know that I wouldn't even want to be in it. But I want to thank you, Lord. I want to thank you, Lord, because you are God. And I encourage you to practice thanking the Lord. And one day you will learn. And please call the radio station to speak to us or email us. You will learn a lesson that only God can teach you in his faithfulness, in his chesed, in his loving kindness, in his grace that you will experience because he will extend it to you as you begin to worship him through all situations.
1: Amen. You know, it's interesting, Junie. If you don't know what to thank the Lord for, we see it here. Give thanks to thy name for thy chesed and thy truth. We live in a world where lies have become a way of life. Being a liar is just an acceptable thing now. But you know what? There's a bedrock of truth, and the bedrock of truth is Jesus himself. The truth will set us free, and we can be free in the truth because his loving kindness is better than life. And then, Junie, when we were reading a psalm, in verse 8 it says, the Lord will accomplish what concerns me. Another version says, the Lord will perfect that which concerns me. If we really trust the Lord for his truth and his loving kindness, there's a confidence that we have in him that we might not have had before if we didn't recognize his loving kindness. The Lord will accomplish that which concerns me because thy chesed, O Lord, is everlasting. This is not something that comes and goes. This is not something that's here temporarily. We mentioned yesterday that the loving kindness of God is one of the characteristics of him, and everything about God is eternal. It's not here today and gone tomorrow. So it's almost like foundational in our walk with the Lord. We attach ourselves to a life, a loving kindness that's eternal because it's a characteristics of a God who is eternal. So I hope we can grab hold of this. It's not a concept. It's the very basic truth. I will give thanks to thee with all my heart. I will sing praises to thee before the gods. I will bow down toward thy holy temple and give thanks to thy name for thy chesed and thy truth. Glory be to God, Junie.
0: And you know, Shelley, Satan is prince of the air. And he was also the one who tempted Eve and watched Eve not only eat the fruit that she was forbidden to eat, but giving it to her husband. So really, the devil has workers, which are other small g gods. And here this psalm is making a proclamation that we will thank thee before the gods, small g, yes, other gods. Well, how do we do that? Well, the thing that we were talking about before, in the midst of sorrow, in the midst of depression, in the midst of a situation that we don't understand, like Jonah in the belly of the whale, he knew he deserved to be there, but sometimes we do good and find ourselves in a pit, that we begin to thank the Lord. That is like showing the false gods that they don't have authority over our life, but God does, because in verse 8 we read, do not forsake the works of your hands. So that is David crying out to the Lord that he is the work of God's hands. So if we really begin to thank the Lord for his loving kindness, for his mercy, for his grace, something will happen.
1: Amen. Father, we thank you,
0: thank you, Lord,
1: for your chesed.
0: Yes.
1: Which will always be as long as we serve a living God. Thank you, Lord. Thank you, Lord. And may we be a thankful people for your truth and your chesed. In Jesus' holy name. Amen.
2: Amen.
3: 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Until next time, the Lord bless thee and keep thee. The Lord make his face to shine upon thee and be gracious unto thee. The Lord lift up his countenance upon thee and give thee peace. 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
6: Praise the Lord. 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We're going to continue sharing with you on the parable of the sower, which brings an understanding of how the Word produces fruit in your life, also the understanding of the spiritual warfare which the enemy brings against the Word so it does not produce fruit. Remember the three references in the Gospels, Matthew 13, Mark 4, and Luke 8. As you look at all of these passages of Scripture, you see the whole understanding about the parable of the sower. The subject of the parable is the Word of God. The object is to produce a hundredfold return on the Word. Jesus gave the parable, and the disciples came to him when he was alone. They were alone with him, and he explained it to them and revealed the mysteries of the kingdom of God in this particular parable. We see the subject being the Word, the four different examples of the Word sown in the heart of man are the four grounds. All heard the Word, and all had the Word sown in their heart. The difference in each case is what they did with the Word after they heard it, and the activity of the enemy to try to take it out. The ground shows whether they were able to keep the Word in their heart or not. The fruit bearing is not dependent upon your circumstances. It's only dependent upon the Word in you, which is incorruptible seed. Fruit-bearing is dependent upon what we do, acting on the Word of God to bring forth fruit in our life. We talked about the Word sown by the wayside, where Satan came immediately to take the Word out of their heart. How was he able to take it out? Because they understood it not. We saw that in Matthew 13, verse 19. If it would stay, it would produce fruit in their life. We saw the Word sown on the stony ground. In this particular one, they heard the Word. They understood it, obviously. They received it with joy, and remember the word receive is a ready reception of what's offered to you. That's one of the words for receive, Luke chapter 8, where it talks about that. In Mark chapter 4, here's where it uses the word receive, which is lambano. So we see that the proper way to receive the word is a ready reception of what is offered to you and a taking hold of it to apply it in your life. Now, what happened? They had no root system established in the ground, and because of no root system, they weren't stable, they weren't steadfast on the Word of God, and so in the time of temptation, that's when they fell away. Satan brought the affliction, the tribulation, the pressure against them, or he brings persecution. Affliction usually comes from within, and the persecution from other people that are trying to put you to flight. It arises for the Word's sake, to get the Word out of your heart. And what happened, of course, is they fell away in the time of temptation, as it says in Luke chapter 8. The third one is the Word sown among thorns. In this particular parable, we saw that they heard the Word, they had the Word sown in their heart, they understood it, they received it, they had a ready reception, they were taking hold of it, they had joy, and they were overcoming initial temptations from the enemy to try to take the Word out. But the enemy doesn't give up. He will attack the Word and try to choke it out. And this is exactly what happened. In Mark chapter 4, we see that, as it says there in verse 18, this is the seed that was sown among thorns, such as hear the Word, and the cares of this world, and the deceitfulness of riches, and the lusts of other things, entering in, choke the Word. In Matthew chapter 13, we see in verse 22, the one who received the seed among the thorns is he that heareth the word, the cares of this world, the deceitfulness of riches, choke the word, and he becometh unfruitful. In Mark 4, it was it becoming unfruitful. In Matthew 13, it's he becoming unfruitful, showing that you are only as fruitful as the level of the word that remains in you. In Luke chapter 8, here's where it says that when they heard, they went forth, they were choked with cares and riches and pleasures of the

0: this life. It shows you that the lust of other things will drive you in the pleasures of this life, and they bring no fruit to perfection. If you bring no fruit to perfection, then the enemy, of course, has been able to choke it out. And that's important as you look in your life. If you've had the enemy choke some things out and you haven't seen the fruit come forth, then you know some way or another he got to you with the Word of God. Well, what do we see here? We see the cares of this world, and we're talking about the cares of this world. This particular word care, the Greek word merimna, means to draw in different directions, to disunite or differ, and to actually tear you apart. And that's exactly what the enemy does to get you double-minded in some way contrary to the word. And the cares of the world refers to anxieties, worries, cares, concerns, any kind of agitation or uneasiness of mind, oppression of the mind, any of these kind of things that he brings against you. That is the work of the enemy. Remember, Martha was careful and troubled about many things in Luke 10:41, and in Luke 21:34, it talks about your heart being overcharged with the cares of this life. That's why you have to cast all your cares upon him, because he careth for you, 1 Peter 5:7. Now in Philippians 4:6, it says, be careful for nothing. Don't be anxious about anything, but in everything, by prayer and supplication, let your requests be made known unto God, and then the peace that passes all understanding will guard your heart and mind through Christ Jesus. John 14:27 says, let not your heart be troubled, neither let it be afraid. You can't let any cares, worries, anxieties, fears, troubling, any kind of negative things get a hold of you, or it will choke the word. And the word choke means to strangle completely by arresting the growth and drowning or overgrowth in some way. And this is the enemy's activity to stop the word from producing fruit in your life. Now the other area, another area it talked about was the deceitfulness of riches. And when we talk about the deceitfulness of riches, this is talking about looking at something else as a source other than the Word of God. We see the fact that if you look at anything in this world, any things you possess as a source, or money, or any of these things, then you can see that as a deceitful, as a rich, that riches that you might look to, but it's deceitful. The Bible says in 1 Timothy 6:17, charge them that are rich in this world that they be not high-minded nor trust in uncertain riches, but in the living God who giveth us richly all things to enjoy. So you cannot be trusting in uncertain riches. Remember, there's nothing wrong with having money or possession of things as long as they don't have you. You want to be sure that you are never trusting in uncertain riches. You're trusting totally in the Lord. Otherwise, the deceitfulness of riches will be working against you, and it will choke the word in you, and it will be unfruitful. Now we see another area is the lusts of other things. The lust of other things, if they enter in, then they will stop the word from producing fruit in your life. And lust means strong desire of other things. That's why you've got to be sure that the only desires that you have are for the Word of God. Anything of the flesh, strong desires of the flesh, you can't be yielding to these things, or the enemy is going to be successful with a temptation. You know, the pleasures of this life is also brought out there when we see that in Luke chapter 8. So the pleasures of this life is just right along the lines of the lust or strong desire for other things. You see, you're here to work for the Lord. You're an ambassador for Christ. You're not supposed to be just living your life and living after the pleasures of this life. No. You and I are to walk in line with the Word and bring forth fruit, work at our own salvation, be a vessel to flow through, to preach the gospel, to minister to other people. In James chapter 1 verse 14, the Bible says, every man is tempted when he's drawn away of his own lust and enticed. When lust hath conceived, it bringeth forth sin, and sin, when it's finished, bringeth forth death. So we see the fact that lust is trying to bring you into sin. When it conceives, now remember, just the lust coming, the strong desire, is not sin in itself. That's the temptation. But if it conceives, it conceives because it takes root in you, because you act upon it, you receive it, you do something to take hold of it and yield to that lust, and then it will bring forth sin in a person's life. You know, in Romans chapter 13, verse 14, the Bible says this, but put ye on the Lord Jesus Christ, and make not provision for the flesh to fulfill the lust thereof. God wants you to put on the Lord Jesus Christ through the Word of God in you. And you can't make provision for the flesh to fulfill its lusts. And then in Galatians 5:16 it says this, "This I say then, walk in the Spirit, and you shall not fulfill the lust of the flesh." The key for you to not let the lust of other things come in and enter in and choke the Word is you're going to have to walk in the Spirit by the Word of God. If we live in the Spirit, we're to walk in the Spirit. Remember, the flesh lusteth against the Spirit, and the Spirit against the flesh. They're contrary the one to another. You cannot walk after the ways of the flesh. Instead, you're supposed to mortify the deeds of the body and not allow any desires from the flesh to manifest, because the lust of other things will choke the Word, and you and it will end up becoming unfruitful in your life. Now that brings us to the next area, which is the good ground. And the good ground, the fourth area, is that which is going to bring forth fruit. In Mark chapter 4, in verse 20, it says this, "These are they which are sown on good ground, such as hear the Word, and receive it, and bring forth fruit some 30-fold, some 60, and some 100." In Matthew chapter 13, it says that he that receives seed into the good ground is he that heareth the Word and understandeth it, which also beareth fruit and bringeth forth some 100-fold, some 60, some 30. And then in Luke chapter 8, it says there in verse 15, "But that on the good ground are they which in an honest and good heart, having heard the Word, keep it and bring forth fruit with patience." So here's the Word sown on the good ground, and this is giving you many principles that are necessary in order to bring forth fruit in your life. One thing that's important, though, of course, is that you got to hear the Word. You know, in each one of those cases, the first thing that's important is hearing the Word and getting the Word in you. You know, the Bible talks about how we're to incline our ears unto His Word. We're to hear His Word. We're to pay attention to His Word. As you hear the Word, it brings forth faith in you, specifically on the areas where you hear it. And as the Word is heard, it gets in your heart. Remember, the Holy Spirit takes this Word, writes it in your heart, and writes it in your mind. The second thing is gaining understanding, which we saw that the first ground didn't have. Spiritual understanding, and the Lord will open the eyes of your understanding and give you that spiritual understanding as He's revealing the truth unto you. You know, in Proverbs 13, verse 15, the Bible says, "Good understanding giveth favor." And in Proverbs 16, 22, "Understanding is a wellspring of life unto him that hath it." So we've got to gain understanding. A third thing that's important is to receive the Word properly with joy. And we've talked about this, but we must bring it out again. When they received the Word, they were ready to receive what was being brought forth to them. So that meant a teachableness. That meant a receptiveness to the Word of God. And the other word was lambano, a self-prompted taking hold of it to apply it in their life. So if you receive the Word properly, you're going to take hold of it and apply it in your life. In fact, when it talks about receiving the Word there in Mark chapter 4, verse 20, it's a little bit different word. It means to accept it with approval, to take it as your own, and it shows the fact that you are going to act upon this Word and put it first place, and it becomes your lifestyle. So God wants you to take hold of this and do what the Word says. Well, we're out of time for today. We're going to continue to share with you in the next broadcast. God bless you. In closing, are you looking for a New Testament church? We teach and preach the uncompromised Word of God with in-depth teaching, bringing forth scripture after scripture on subject after subject. I also minister healing and deliverance to all who have a need. I minister continual deliverance and healing, doing whatever it takes until a person is set free. I've seen the Lord heal cancer, heart problems, diabetes, eliminate tumors, and bring forth healing from all kinds of sickness and disease. I invite you to visit Jesus is Lord Outreach Center. 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For more information, please call 602-279-5212.
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0: You find yourself making well-intentioned promises to God and then failing to keep them? If so, you're not alone. Today on Truth for Life, Alistair Begg examines the Apostle Peter's bold but prideful and ignorant declaration of his allegiance to Jesus. Let's open our Bibles to chapter 13 of John's Gospel.
1: Well, the question that Peter had posed was, where is it that you're going? We paid attention to the fact that this was something that Christ had not chosen to make known to him, and yet still Peter wanted to have answers that would satisfy his own curiosity. The response that Jesus gives to him is such that we might anticipate that Peter would then say, okay, I get it now. But what we actually discover is that Peter follows up his first question with a second question. And Peter said to Jesus, Lord, why can I not follow you now? And it is very clear that Peter has no real understanding about a number of things. He has no real understanding of how near the end is for Jesus. We don't say that in any spirit of judgment. How could he really know? None of the disciples could fully understand the proximity with which they were finding themselves before the departure of Jesus, and he had no clear understanding of that. Nor did he or the other disciples, I take it, have any kind of awareness of the dark and terrible forces that were at work that night in Jerusalem. They are also unaware of what Jesus has already explained to them. And Peter is actually showing how little he knows about himself. I think that's the thing that is most striking to me, because he is able to make these great protestations. I don't think we should judge him unduly. I think it is an expression of his confused devotion. He means exactly what he says. He just doesn't know what he himself is really like. I'm ready to die for you, he says to Jesus. And we read in the synoptics as well that after Jesus has explained to them that they will all fall away, it is in that context that Peter then goes on to say, even if they do not, I will. In other words, he separates himself even from the other 10 that are around him. Now, I just paused as I was studying it to write notes to myself, and I wrote down just a simple phrase: beware the mischief of self-ignorance. Beware the mischief of self-ignorance. Ignorance. I will lay down my life for you, he says. In other words, there is a sense in which Peter is actually saying that my future is to be built on the promises that I am making to you. When in actual fact, his future is grounded in the promises that Jesus has made to him. You will all fall away, but I have prayed for you. And after you are restored, then you strengthen the brethren. The life of faith can't be built on the promises that we make to Christ. That actually leads to disaster, because we can't keep our own promises. We're not even sure how to promise in the way that we should. Wisdom is found in the opposite direction, casting myself on the promises that Jesus has made to us. That's the way to victory. The other way is the road to disaster. Now, Jesus responds once again to the question that Peter has raised. Lord, why can I not follow you now? I will lay down my life for you. And it's interesting, isn't it, that Jesus responds virtually using what Peter has said word for word. I will lay down my life for you. Jesus answered, you will lay down your life for me? In other words, it's actually quite common in conversation, sometimes between a mother and a son or somebody, they give you back the very thing you've said. They turn it around the other way to point out the incongruity of what has been said. And that's what Jesus is saying. After all, Peter and the others have been in his company in all of the material that we've been working through. They know, but has he forgotten that Jesus said, "I am the good shepherd"? The good shepherd lays down his life for the sheep. It's me who lays down my life for you. Not you, especially right now, laying down your life for me. I think actually there is something in that I haven't really thought about till now, and that is that people like to do things for God. Like to do things. I'd like to do some things for Jesus. And the people who like to do things for Jesus may not be happy for Jesus to do something for them. In fact, what I want to do for God and for Jesus and for religion and for everything else may actually be a smokescreen for the fact that I have never come to the point where I've said, "Jesus, I'm entirely dependent on you, on your promises, and everything that you do for me. You're going to lay down your life for me?" This is so Peter is hearing Jesus say, "Listen, Peter, I know you. I know you better than you know yourself, and I know that your intentions are good, but your self-awareness is really poor." And then he says, "Truly, truly, I'm telling you, listen to me. The rooster will not crow till you have denied me three times." So, where are you going? Why can't I go? When is this going to happen? That's all I had for my notes. Where, why, when? And the time is established here. Jesus, you see, knows what awaits him. And he loves these disciples. We saw that earlier in the chapter. Having loved them, he loved them to the end. He knows exactly what is about to unfold. Mark records the fact that even after Peter had been told of what was going to take place, still he was prepared to say, "Well, I must stand out in this group." 3 decades later, he actually would do this, as we come to chapter 21. But for now, but they all said the same thing. That's what it says in the text. "If I must die with you, I will not deny you." And Mark says, and they all said the same thing. There's a lot of nodding going on. Yeah? Oh, yeah. Mm-hmm. We feel that way too. Mm? You feel that way, Mark? Yeah, I feel that way. Yeah. So he's not isolated from the reality. And Mark tells us that when in the garden scene Jesus is removed, after Judas Iscariot has greeted him with a kiss, Mark says, and they all left him and fled. They all left him and fled. Not one of them was left. Peter too. It actually says that Peter followed at a distance. At a distance. And I remember in my youth, way in my youth, barely memorable to me now, but I think I could find it, where I gave a talk to a bunch of young people on the phrase, Peter followed at a distance. And my talk was, that was his problem, you see. He was at a distance. You're not supposed to be at a distance. You're supposed to be close up. I think that was a little hard on him, because at least he followed. At least he followed. He might have been at a distance, but he was a lot closer than the other fellows. And he follows him right into the situation that takes you into the 18th chapter of John. And it is there in the 18th chapter that we have the unfolding drama of the denial itself. And it's very interesting the way it unfolds. Simon Peter followed Jesus, 15 of 18. Simon Peter followed Jesus, and so did another disciple. We take it that this is John. He is writing in the third person about himself. And he tells us that he knew the high priest. Why John knew the high priest, we don't know. But since that disciple was known to the high priest, he went he entered with Jesus into the courtyard of the high priest. But Peter's not in the courtyard of the high priest. So John, he speaks to the servant girl, and he says to the servant girl, my friend is out here, Peter, and I'd like to get him in if that's okay with you. And you think about the providence of God that leads to this, because if he had just left him out there, we wouldn't have this incident. But it's because he wanted to include Peter and bring him in. And the servant girl then, of course, broaches the question, you're also not one of this man's disciples, are you? So the guy who was brave enough to take out a sword and chop off somebody's ear folds like a broken deck chair as a result of a question asked by a servant girl directly concerning his allegiance to Jesus. Jesus, even if I have to die with you, I won't deny you. No, I don't know him. I don't know him. In short order, what has happened here? He has broken a promise. He's told a lie. And he's dragged down by the gravity of the momentum of sin. Lying is terrible. Because if you become a liar, you can do just about anything you want. All you have to do is lie about it. And it is remarkable that this bold servant of Jesus finds himself capitulating in this way, especially after he has made these declarations. And again, you need to do your own homework for this, but in Luke 22, the way in which Luke records this incident is so straightforwardly helpful. And this is what it says. Luke 22 and verse 60. Now the question has come again. Peter says, man, I don't know what you're talking about. Now listen to this. And immediately, while he was still speaking, while he is still speaking, the rooster crowed. And the Lord turned, looked at Peter. Peter remembered, and he went out and wept bitterly. The rooster crowed. The Lord looked, Peter remembered, and he went out and wept bitterly. Now let's not miss the fact that what we have here in the record of Holy Scripture, what we have here publicized for time immemorial, is the actions of arguably the leader of the discipleship band. And if you're thinking, which I'm taking it that you are, you must realize that this speaks to the truthfulness of the Gospels. The people, when we come to the Easter time, always emerge to explain that this wasn't the historical Jesus. This is something that was manufactured later on, 200 years later. They wanted to clean it up and so on. It doesn't make any sense at all. If it was an invention, why do you take your key guy and introduce him to the world as a complete and utter failure? The publicized record of the leader of the disciple band, who would invent this? If this can happen to Peter, what of us? Let anyone who thinks he stands, says Paul when he writes to the Corinthians, let anyone who thinks they stand take heed lest you fall. None of us know when we face that great combination of desire and temptation and opportunity. And that, when that happens, we find ourselves up against a reality that only the grace of God can keep us from. And so, when we read the story of Peter, as I've been challenged by it all week, and now we're challenged together by it, let's beware of the posture, of the attitude which says, I could never do that. I can't believe she did that. Well, I haven't done that. Because the fact is that the seeds of every sin are latent in our hearts. The seeds of every sin are latent in our hearts, and they may spring to life. They may spring to life in a dramatic moment. It may be by a fireside. It may be in a courtyard. It may be in some other context altogether, when all of a sudden it all descends upon us as it descended upon him in a moment of carelessness, especially if it's accompanied by a cold heart. We've neglected worship. We've neglected our scriptures. We've neglected the fellowship of God's people. We've begun to tolerate ourselves, and we've begun to play in our own minds with all kinds of ideas. And we thought that it's okay, it's just us, and doesn't involve anybody else at all. And all of a sudden, coldness of heart, moral carelessness, and a spirit of self-reliance. When those things combine, we have no adequate conception of how far we might fall. That's why Jesus had told his disciples when he was in the garden, "Watch and pray so that you enter not into temptation." They didn't watch, and they fell asleep. I need to be alert, first of all, to run quickly to Christ, to the comfort of his love. Our good friend Sinclair Ferguson reminds us helpfully, "My security as a Christian does not reside in the strength of my faith, but in the indestructibility of my Savior." So alert to our own potential collapses, and then quick to run to the aid of those who have collapsed in the courtyard. In the readings this morning, part of them in Ephesians, Paul says towards the end of that fourth chapter, he says, "I want you to forgive one another as God in Christ has forgiven you. Be tender-hearted to one another, forgiving one another as God in Christ has forgiven you." Judas and Peter are famous on account of their failures. Judas, despite initial appearances, collapses, goes out into the night, kills himself. Peter collapses, goes into the night and weeps, but he's restored. It's a reminder of the difference between apostasy and backsliding. Anyone who, professing faith, professing to be a follower of Jesus, who subsequently returns wholeheartedly to sin, who renounces their former Christian allegiance, who displays no remorse in doing so, and who continues in that apostasy to the end of their lives, must surely, despite initial appearances, never have been truly born of God. A backslider, a Christian who stumbles and falls, may fall down a long way and for a long time. But the difference is that they know it. And even in that distance, geographically, emotionally, whatever it might be, in that distance, they still retain, if you like, in their minds, the notion of the far city, the notion of my Father's home. They know in their hearts, they say, "I can arise, I will arise, and I'll go to my Father, and I'll say to him, I have sinned against heaven and in your sight, and I'm actually no longer worthy to be called your son. Make me as one of your hired servants." And so they retain an awareness of what they've left behind, and a lingering desire to return to what they had. And they come back. Oh, yes, they do. And that's, of course, what takes us finally to the scene that would be etched just wonderfully in the psyche of Peter at the end of the day. And you must do this for your homework. You can read it before the week falls to its end. But the appearance of Jesus, now we've bypassed Good Friday, we've bypassed the resurrection, and now we've got the appearances of Jesus. We'll backtrack in time. But in that context there, Peter has three opportunities to affirm his allegiance. Remember, do you love me more than these? I do love you. Do you love me? Yeah, Lord, I know. You know I love you. He said to him a third time, Simon, son of John. He uses his old name, Simon. You are Simon, but you'll be Peter. He was shaky. Simon, son of John, do you love me? And Peter was grieved because he said to him the third time, do you love me? And he said to him, Lord, you know everything. You know that I love you. And that actually will bring us to our final truly, truly. And we're not ready for that yet. But I went to find where the verse is, and I found it. It's the 50th verse of the 30th Psalm. Because I said, as I thought about Peter, I said, he would know the Psalms, he'd know this verse. Weeping may tarry for the night, but joy comes in the morning. And he went out, and he wept bitterly, but it wasn't the end. It wasn't the end. And it needn't be the end. If you're here tonight and you are backslidden, nobody knows, but you know. Do not continue down that road. Stop. Turn your eyes to Christ again. Seek Him with all of your heart. And be ready for Him. Not to make your breakfast for you, but to provide you with everything that you need, to see your tears washed away, and to see the discovery of a deep-seated joy that comes in knowing that He knows that you love Him.
0: 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Well, Alistair is here with us, and you spoke recently, Alistair, at Liberty University back in March. At Liberty, it's an arena full of students you're speaking to, right?
1: There is nowhere else that I've been that compares to that moment, that hour. I was struck by not just the quality and enthusiasm of the young people in the morning hour, which is a sort of statutory event, but in the evening, when the Wednesday night event that I had the privilege of speaking at as well, there were probably 10,000 there in the morning, but there was 5,000 there easily, maybe 6 in the evening, who voluntarily show up for somebody teaching them the Bible, so that the word of Christ can dwell in them richly and they can sing psalms and hymns and spiritual songs. I'm glad of the opportunity to go, and it was a privilege to be there.
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2: Good day, it's Father Tom, and I'm glad to be with you today. Oh yes, this is a live broadcast done for WROL and for the people who hear us over the country. Who would ever thought last year that we would not be able to have Mass in our churches? Who would have ever thought that? And yet that's the situation now. We cannot have Mass in our churches. But you know what we can do? We can have the Word of God. We can have the Word of God. Yes, the Word of God is like a two-edged sword that heals and cuts. And I need to preach this Word, especially now where we don't have Mass, especially now when people can't come to church and celebrate the Eucharist. I am going to preach today, and I hope this preaching blesses you because it's taken from the Word of God. The first thing I want to tell you is you are not an orphan. You have been adopted into God's family through Jesus Christ. When were you adopted in God's family? Well, the Bible tells us. What then shall we say, Romans 6, should we continue in sin in order that grace may abound? By no means. How can we who died to sin go on living in it? Do you not know that all of us who have been baptized into Christ Jesus were baptized into his death? Therefore we have been buried with him by baptism into his death, so that just as Christ was raised from the dead by the glory of God the Father, so we too might walk in the newness of life. You see, at baptism and through faith, we have died with Christ, and we have lived with the risen Savior. We're not orphans. We are children of God. We are the children of God. The Scripture says, Beloved, you are God's children now. What you shall be has not yet come to light. But we do know when it comes to light, we shall be like him, for we shall see him as he is. Do you know that you're God's child today? Have you given your life to Jesus? You are not an orphan. I am not an orphan. I have been adopted into God's family through Jesus Christ in baptism and through faith. The second thing I want to tell you is, you and I overcome by the blood of the Lamb and the word of our testimony. We overcome the devil by the blood of Jesus and the word of our testimony. We need to share our testimony with people and be gentle, letting them know that God saves sinners, letting them know that we are saved by the grace of the Lord Jesus Christ, letting them know that God invites them to be part of his family as they give their life to Jesus. Maybe they were baptized, but they're not living for God. Baptism is a life, it's not a day. It's a life of faith, a life of grace. Oh yes, oh yes, in baptism we died with Christ, but we also learned to live with Christ in the resurrection of the Lord. You have overcome by the blood of the Lamb and by the word of your testimony. Do you know that today? Cover me with the blood, Jesus. Cover me with the precious blood of Jesus, Father. Cover me with the blood of the Lamb. Give me a testimony that I would be able to share it with people. This is Revelation 12:11. You have been redeemed, forgiven, cleansed, justified, sanctified by the blood of Jesus. Ephesians 1:7. You have been redeemed, bought back by the blood of Jesus. Forgiven. You have been forgiven as you confess your sins. Cleansed as white as snow. Justified in the sight of God because we live by faith. Sanctified through the Holy Spirit by the blood of Jesus. So yes, this is God telling us these things. Do we know them today? Or are we living as orphans? Are we living as orphans? We are not orphans. We have been bought with the price of the Lord Jesus Christ's blood. You have been delivered from the dominion of darkness and transferred into God's kingdom, Colossians 1:13. You have been delivered from the dominion of darkness, from the devil, and transformed and transferred into God's kingdom by His grace. Oh yes, you're not an orphan. You're not an orphan. You're one of God's children, and you've been delivered from the dominion of darkness, from the devil himself, and transferred into God's kingdom. Yes. In baptism and through faith, we are born again. Born again. Born again. Oh, yes. Born again until we know that we have been born anew, have a second birth through baptism and faith. That's John 3:5. I am a new creation because I am in Christ. The old has passed away. 2 Corinthians 5:17. I am a new creation. The old has passed away. Behold, the new has come. I am in Christ Jesus. I am in Christ Jesus. I am in Christ Jesus. I am a new creation. Oh yes, when I see people and I see that Jesus has touched them and changed their life, they are not living with the old person that they were. That old person has died with baptism and faith. They are in Christ, and they are new creations. The old order of sin and death has passed away. Behold, the new has come. The Lord is doing something new in your life. Oh yes, Isaiah 43:19. Do not wonder and think of the past and me opening up the waters. I am about to do something new. Do you perceive it? I tell you, that new thing is in Jesus. That new thing is in Jesus. He told us not even to think about the waters opening up and the Israelites going through it. He's about to do something new. And that new thing is in Jesus. Hallelujah. The Lord has amazing plans for my life. I know the plans I have for you. Plans to give you a future and a hope. When you seek me with all of your heart, you will find me with you, says the Lord. Hallelujah. Hallelujah. The Lord has amazing plans for you. Oh yes, you are not finished yet. God has plans for you. You have a destiny in Christ Jesus. You have a destiny in Christ Jesus. You have a destiny in Christ Jesus. Hallelujah. I am not anxious about my life. Matthew 6:25. During these days of trial and tribulation, are you anxious about your life? Jesus said, look at the birds of the air. They neither sow nor reap, but your heavenly Father feeds them. And if one drops to the ground, he knows it. Are you not more important than the birds of the air? you who have been adopted by God in the blood of Jesus through faith and baptism, are you not more important? Are you not more important? Yes, you are. Yes, you are. Do not be anxious about your life. Solomon in all of his glory was not arrayed like the wildflowers. And God says, the flowers come up in the morning and they're burnt up by the end of the day. Are you not more important than the flowers of the field, the lilies of the field? Hallelujah. I have been blessed in Christ with every spiritual blessing in the heavenly places. Already we sit with Christ in heavenly places. We who have given our life to Jesus, we are already sitting with Christ in heavenly places. Do you know that today? Your citizenship is not on the earth only. Your citizenship is in heaven, and it is from heaven that we await the coming of our Lord and Savior, the Lord Jesus Christ. It is in heaven that I am a citizen. The citizenship of the United States will pass away, but we are citizens in heaven, already seated with Christ in heavenly places. You are an ambassador for Christ. You represent the Lord Jesus Christ by your word and by your life. Oh yeah, you're an ambassador for Christ. You represent Jesus by your word and by your life. I was told today that there were two priests. They were not from the United States. And one priest gave a homily on the poor. The second priest told him after he finished, when they finished Mass, you shouldn't talk about the poor because the people won't come to the church. We must talk about the poor. We need to know the 25th chapter of Matthew. When I was hungry, you gave me to eat. When I was thirsty, you gave me to drink. When I was sick, you came to visit me. Oh yes, when I was in prison, you came to visit me. When I was naked, you gave me clothes. Oh yes, oh yes. And they'll say, when did we do this to you, Lord? He said, as often as you did it to the least of my brothers, you did it to me. Oh yes, how we need to care for the poor. We are poor right now. We are without the Mass, and that makes us poor. But we have the Word of God, the Word of God, which is life. Thy Word is truth, John 17:17. I am seated in heavenly places in Christ Jesus. You are too. We are already in heaven. How? How can we be in heaven when we're on earth? We are already in heaven because we have died with Christ in baptism and through faith. You and I are temple of the Holy Spirit. Do you know that the Spirit of God dwells in you? Do you know that the same Spirit that raised Jesus from the dead dwells in you? Do you know that today? You're a temple of the Holy Spirit. You're a temple of God. I have been empowered by the Holy Spirit to be His witness, Acts 1:8. You shall receive power when the Holy Spirit comes upon you, and you shall be my witnesses in Jerusalem, Judea, and Samaria, and throughout all the ends of the earth. This is what Jesus said. Whose witness? Jesus, the witness of the Lord Jesus Christ. We are to be witnesses. We are to receive power. That power comes from God. That power comes through the Holy Spirit. How much we need that power to pray for the sick and to believe that they're going to get well. I want you to pray today for Anna. She's gone to the doctors, and God will use the doctors to do something good for Anna. So we pray for Anna in Jesus' name today, by the power of the cross. Amen. I have been empowered by the Holy Spirit to be his witness, Acts 1:8. I am not timid, for the Spirit I have received is a spirit of power.

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5: Do you hear the voice of the Lord? Do you hear the voice of the Lord? I hear the voice of the Lord. It comes in quiet and in silence. I can hear the voice of the Lord. He is my Lord. I can hear his voice. My sheep hear my voice. Jesus said to Matthew, follow me. He heard the voice of Christ. Jesus said to Peter and Andrew, follow me, and I will make you fishers of men. And they heard the word of God, the voice of God. I can heal the sick, Matthew 10:8. And they shall lay hands upon the sick, and they shall be healed. Not only the priest, but the people. We can heal the sick by placing hands upon the sick and praying the prayer of faith. I can prophesy, hallelujah, in the name of Jesus. I pour out my spirit upon you today. In the name of Jesus, I pour out my power upon you today. In the name of Jesus, you are not an orphan. You belong to the family of God. You are my son. You are my daughter. I have plans for your life. Take them. Believe them. I give you new life in the Spirit, says the Lord. The Spirit of Him who raised Jesus from the dead dwells in me. Romans 8:11. Hallelujah. The same Spirit that raised Jesus from the dead dwells in us. People say, how do you know that? Because the Scripture tells us that. But we don't live that out, unfortunately. We're wimps, many of us. We're wimps. We feel like we have no family. We belong to God. You belong to God. You belong to His love. He ransomed you by the blood that Jesus shed for you. I have the power of life and death in my tongue. Stop talking about yourself as I'm evil. I'm a great sinner. God cannot forgive me. All these are lies. Use your tongue. I am a sinner saved by grace. The power of God dwells in me. I am a son of God. Through the power of God, the Holy Spirit that dwells in me. Don't speak evil over yourself. Maybe you heard them by your teacher. Maybe you heard them by your parents. You don't have to believe them. Because we have the power of life and death in our tongue. I know the plans I have for you, says the Lord. Plans to give you a future and a hope. Plans to give you and me a future and a hope. When we seek the Lord with all of our hearts, we will find Him with us, says the Lord. I love Jesus. Hallelujah. Hallelujah. Hallelujah. Greater is He that is in you than he that is in the world. That's the devil. Greater is Jesus, the Holy Spirit, the Father who is in you, than the devil who is in the world. We have conquered the devil through the cross of Jesus Christ. Teresa of Avila says the devil is like a dog chained to the cross, but he makes a lot of noise. Peter says, be sober, be watchful, for your adversary the devil goes about seeking someone to devour. Resist him steadfast in the faith. And you have the Spirit living in you. Greater is He.

0: in you than he that is in the world, the enemy of our soul. I can go boldly before the throne of grace to receive his help. Hebrews 4:16. Boldly. Remember, the curtain in the temple was torn in two from top to bottom, and we can go before the throne of God boldly because we're children of God. We are not orphans. We're children of God. And we can go to God boldly. People say, but I'm not a priest. You don't have to be a priest. You need to be a believer. In baptism, you were made priests, prophets, and kings. This is real. Why don't we use what God has given us? We don't use what God has given us. And we're always poor me. No, not poor you. You can go boldly before the throne of grace to receive help from God. When I'm weak, then I am most strong because of his grace. 2 Corinthians 12:9-10. You know, sometimes I feel my weakness when I'm about to give a talk on the radio. But the Lord says, when you're most weak, then you're most strong, because you've got to rely upon me. You've got to rely upon Jesus. I am being conformed to the image of Christ, Romans 8:29. We are being conformed to the image of Jesus Christ. Who does that in us? The Holy Spirit. The Holy Spirit. I can do all things through Christ who strengthens me. Hallelujah. I can do all things through Christ who strengthens me. I can't do anything on my own power, but I can do all things through Christ who strengthens me by his Spirit dwelling within my body. I am more than a conqueror in Christ Jesus. Romans 8:37, more than the conqueror in Christ Jesus. Maria Vadia wrote a book, and it really talks about that. Through the whole 100-and-some-odd pages, more than a conqueror through Christ Jesus, who gave his life for us. The Lord is my shepherd. I lack nothing. Psalm 23. The Lord is my shepherd, and I can hear the voice of the shepherd. The Lord is my shepherd, and I lack nothing. Surely goodness and mercy shall follow me all the days of my life. Goodness and mercy shall follow you all the days of your life. Why? Because the Lord is your shepherd. Oh, yes, yes. The Lord is my shepherd, I shall not want. He makes me lie down in green pastures. He leads me by still waters. He restores my soul. He leads me in the path of righteousness for his name's sake. Yea, though I walk through the valley of the shadow of death, I fear no evil, for thou art with me. Thy rod and thy staff, they comfort me. Thou preparest a table before me in the presence of mine enemies. You anoint my head with oil. My cup overflows. Surely goodness and mercy shall follow me all the days of my life, and I shall dwell in the house of the Lord forever. What word did you hear today? What word did you hear today? That the same Spirit that raised Jesus from the dead dwells in you. Did you hear that? Did you hear that? That you don't have to be afraid. It tells us in the Bible 365 times, do not be afraid. Do not be afraid of this virus. God is with you. Wash your hands. Do what you need to do. But do not be afraid, because God is with you. You belong to his family. You are his child. Oh, yes. He calls you son. He calls you daughter. This is my beloved Son, Jesus, whom I'm well pleased. And in Jesus, this is my beloved Son, in whom I'm well pleased. The angel of the Lord declared unto Mary, and she conceived of the Holy Spirit. Hail Mary, full of grace, the Lord is with you. Blessed are you among women. Blessed is the fruit of thy womb, Jesus. Holy Mary, Mother of God, pray for us sinners, now and at the hour of our death. Amen. Hail Mary, full of grace, the Lord is with you. Blessed are you among women. Blessed is the fruit of your womb, Jesus. Holy Mary, Mother of God, pray for us sinners, now and at the hour of our death. Amen. Behold, the handmaid of the Lord. Let it be done unto me according to your word. Hail Mary, full of grace, the Lord is with you. Blessed are you among women, and blessed is the fruit of your womb, Jesus. Holy Mary, Mother of God, pray for us sinners, now and at the hour of our death. Amen. Hail Mary, full of grace, the Lord is with you. Blessed are you among women, and blessed is the fruit of thy womb, Jesus. Holy Mary, Mother of God, pray for us sinners, now and at the hour of our death. Amen. And the Word became flesh in the womb of Mary the Virgin and dwelt among us. Hail Mary, full of grace, the Lord is with you. Blessed are you among women. Blessed is the fruit of your womb, Jesus. Holy Mary, Mother of God, pray for us sinners now and at the hour of our death. Amen. You can hear his voice. Be silent and listen. God bless you.
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14: In the name of the Father, and of the Son, and of the Holy Spirit, amen. I believe in God, the Father Almighty, creator of heaven and earth, and in Jesus Christ, his only Son, our Lord, who was conceived by the Holy Spirit, born of the Virgin Mary, suffered under Pontius Pilate, was crucified, died, and was buried. He descended into hell, and on the third day he rose again from the dead. He ascended into heaven and sits at the right hand of God, the Father Almighty. From thence he shall come to judge the living and the dead.
15: I believe in the Holy Spirit, the Holy Catholic Church, the communion of saints, the forgiveness of sins, the resurrection of the body, and life everlasting. Amen.
14: Our Father, who art in heaven, hallowed be thy name. Thy kingdom come, thy will be done, on earth as it is in heaven.
15: Give us this day our daily bread, and forgive us our trespasses, as we forgive those who trespass against us. And lead us not into temptation, but deliver us from evil.
14: Hail Mary, full of grace, the Lord is with thee. Blessed art thou amongst women, and blessed is the fruit of thy womb, Jesus.
15: Holy Mary, Mother of God, pray for us sinners, now and at the hour of our death. Amen.
14: Hail Mary, full of grace, the Lord is with thee. Blessed art thou amongst women, and blessed is the fruit of thy womb, Jesus.
15: Holy Mary, Mother of God, pray for us sinners, now and at the hour of our death. Amen.
14: Hail Mary, full of grace, the Lord is with thee. Blessed art thou amongst women, and blessed is the fruit of thy womb, Jesus.
15: Holy Mary, Mother of God, pray for us sinners, now and at the hour of our death. Amen.
14: Glory be to the Father, and to the Son, and to the Holy Spirit.
15: As it was in the beginning, is now, and ever shall be, world without end. Amen.
16: The first sorrowful mystery, the agony in the garden. Our Father, who art in heaven, hallowed be thy name. Thy kingdom come, thy will be done, on earth as it is in heaven.
15: Give us this day our daily bread, and forgive us our trespasses, as we forgive those who trespass against us. And lead us not into temptation, but deliver us from evil. Amen.
16: Hail Mary, full of grace, the Lord is with thee. Blessed art thou among women, and blessed is the fruit of thy womb, Jesus.
15: Holy Mary, Mother of God, pray for us sinners, now and at the hour of our death. Amen.
16: Hail Mary, full of grace, the Lord is with thee. Blessed art thou among women, and blessed is the fruit of thy womb, Jesus.
15: Holy Mary, Mother of God, pray for us sinners, now and at the hour of our death. Amen.
16: Hail Mary, full of grace, the Lord is with thee. Blessed art thou among women, and blessed is the fruit of thy womb, Jesus.
15: Holy Mary, Mother of God, pray for us sinners, now and at the hour of our death. Amen.
16: Hail Mary, full of grace, the Lord is with thee. Blessed art thou among women, and blessed is the fruit of thy womb, Jesus.
15: Holy Mary, Mother of God, pray for us sinners, now and at the hour of our death. Amen.
16: Hail Mary, full of grace, the Lord is with thee. Blessed art thou among women, and blessed is the fruit of thy womb, Jesus.
15: Holy Mary, Mother of God, pray for us sinners, now and at the hour of our death. Amen.
16: Hail Mary, full of grace, the Lord is with thee. Blessed art thou among women, and blessed is the fruit of thy womb, Jesus.
15: Holy Mary, Mother of God, pray for us sinners, now and at the hour of our death. Amen.
16: Hail Mary, full of grace, the Lord is with thee. Blessed art thou among women, and blessed is the fruit of thy womb, Jesus.
15: Holy Mary, Mother of God, pray for us sinners, now and at the hour of our death. Amen.
16: Hail Mary, full of grace, the Lord is with thee. Blessed art thou among women, and blessed is the fruit of thy womb, Jesus.
15: Holy Mary, Mother of God, pray for us sinners, now and at the hour of our death. Amen.
16: Hail Mary, full of grace, the Lord is with thee. Blessed art thou among women, and blessed is the fruit of thy womb, Jesus.
15: Holy Mary, Mother of God, pray for us sinners, now and at the hour of our death. Amen.
16: Hail Mary, full of grace, the Lord is with thee. Blessed art thou among women, and blessed is the fruit of thy womb, Jesus.
15: Holy Mary, Mother of God, pray for us sinners, now and at the hour of our death. Amen.
16: Glory be to the Father, and to the Son, and to the Holy Spirit.
15: As it was in the beginning, is now, and ever shall be, world without end. Amen.
16: O my Jesus,
15: forgive us our sins, save us from the fires of hell, lead all souls to heaven, especially those in most need of thy mercy.
17: Second sorrowful mystery, the crowning with thorns. Our Father, who art in heaven, hallowed be thy name. Thy kingdom come, Thy will be done on earth as it is in heaven.
15: Give us this day our daily bread, and forgive us our trespasses, as we forgive those who trespass against us. And lead us not into temptation, but deliver us from evil.
17: Hail Mary, full of grace, the Lord is with thee. Blessed art thou among women, and blessed is the fruit of thy womb, Jesus.
15: Holy Mary, Mother of God, pray for us sinners, now and at the hour of our death. Amen.
17: Hail Mary, full of grace, the Lord is with thee. Blessed art thou among women, and blessed is the fruit of thy womb, Jesus.
15: Holy Mary, Mother of God, pray for us sinners, now and at the hour of our death. Amen.
17: Hail Mary, full of grace, the Lord is with thee. Blessed art thou among women, and blessed is the fruit of thy womb, Jesus.
15: Holy Mary, Mother of God, pray for us sinners, now and at the hour of our death. Amen.
17: Hail Mary, full of grace, the Lord is with thee. Blessed art thou among women, and blessed is the fruit of thy womb, Jesus.
15: Holy Mary, Mother of God, pray for us sinners, now and at the hour of our death. Amen.
17: Hail Mary, full of grace, the Lord is with thee. Blessed art thou among women, and blessed is the fruit of thy womb, Jesus.
15: Holy Mary, Mother of God, pray for us sinners, now and at the hour of our death. Amen.
17: Hail Mary, full of grace, the Lord is with thee. Blessed art thou among women, and blessed is the fruit of thy womb, Jesus.
15: Holy Mary, Mother of God, pray for us sinners, now and at the hour of our death. Amen.
17: Hail Mary, full of grace, the Lord is with thee. Blessed art thou among women, and blessed is the fruit of thy womb, Jesus.
15: Holy Mary, Mother of God, pray for us sinners, now and at the hour of our death. Amen.
17: Hail Mary, full of grace, the Lord is with thee. Blessed art thou among women, and blessed is the fruit of thy womb, Jesus.
15: Holy Mary, Mother of God, pray for us sinners, now and at the hour of our death. Amen.
17: Hail Mary, full of grace, the Lord is with thee. Blessed art thou among women, and blessed is the fruit of thy womb, Jesus.
15: Holy Mary, Mother of God, pray for us sinners, now and at the hour of our death. Amen.
17: Hail Mary, full of grace, the Lord is with thee. Blessed art thou among women, and blessed is the fruit of thy womb, Jesus.
15: Holy Mary, Mother of God, pray for us sinners, now and at the hour of our death. Amen.
17: Glory be to the Father, and to the Son, and to the Holy Spirit.
15: As it was in the beginning, is now, and ever shall be, world without end. Amen.
17: O my Jesus,
15: forgive us our sins, save us from the fires of hell. Lead all souls to heaven, especially those in most need of thy mercy.
18: The third sorrowful mystery, the crowning of thorns. Our Father, who art in heaven, hallowed be thy name. Thy kingdom come, thy will be done, on earth as it is in heaven.
15: Give us this day our daily bread, and forgive us our trespasses, as we forgive those who trespass against us. And lead us not into temptation, but deliver us from evil.
18: Hail Mary, full of grace, the Lord is with thee. Blessed art thou among women, and blessed is the fruit of thy womb, Jesus.
15: Holy Mary, Mother of God, pray for us sinners, now and at the hour of our death. Amen.
18: Hail Mary, full of grace, the Lord is with thee. Blessed art thou among women, and blessed is the fruit of thy womb, Jesus.
15: Holy Mary, Mother of God, pray for us sinners, now and at the hour of our death. Amen.
18: Hail Mary, full of grace, the Lord is with thee. Blessed art thou among women, and blessed is the fruit of thy womb, Jesus.
15: Holy Mary, Mother of God, pray for us sinners, now and at the hour of our death. Amen.
18: Hail Mary, full of grace, the Lord is with thee. Blessed art thou among women, and blessed is the fruit of thy womb, Jesus.
15: Holy Mary, Mother of God, pray for us sinners, now and at the hour of our death. Amen.
18: Hail Mary, full of grace, the Lord is with thee. Blessed art thou among women, and blessed is the fruit of thy womb, Jesus.
15: Holy Mary, Mother of God, pray for us sinners, now and at the hour of our death. Amen.
18: Hail Mary, full of grace, the Lord is with thee. Blessed art thou among women, and blessed is the fruit of thy womb, Jesus.
15: Holy Mary, Mother of God, pray for us sinners, now and at the hour of our death. Amen.
18: Hail Mary, full of grace, the Lord is with thee. Blessed art thou among women, and blessed is the fruit of thy womb, Jesus.
15: Holy Mary, Mother of God, pray for us sinners, now and at the hour of our death. Amen.
18: Hail Mary, full of grace, the Lord is with thee. Blessed art thou among women, and blessed is the fruit of thy womb, Jesus.
15: Holy Mary, Mother of God, pray for us sinners, now and at the hour of our death. Amen.
18: Hail Mary, full of grace, the Lord is with thee. Blessed art thou among women, and blessed is the fruit of thy womb, Jesus.
19: Holy Mary, Mother of God, pray for us sinners, now and at the hour of our death. Amen.
18: Hail Mary, full of grace, the Lord is with thee. Blessed art thou among women, and blessed is the fruit of thy womb, Jesus.
19: Holy Mary, Mother of God, pray for us sinners, now and at the hour of our death. Amen.
18: Glory be to the Father, and to the Son, and to the Holy Spirit.
19: As it was in the beginning, is now, and ever shall be, world without end. Amen.
18: O my Jesus,
19: forgive us our sins, save us from the fires of hell. Lead all souls to heaven, especially those in most need of your mercy.
20: The fourth sorrowful mystery, the carrying of the cross. Our Father, who art in heaven, hallowed be thy name. Thy kingdom come, thy will be done on earth as it is in heaven.
19: Give us this day our daily bread, and forgive us our trespasses, as we forgive those who trespass against us. And lead us not into temptation, but deliver us from evil.
20: Hail Mary, full of grace, the Lord is with thee. Blessed art thou among women, and blessed is the fruit of thy womb, Jesus.
19: Holy Mary, Mother of God, pray for us sinners, now and at the hour of our death. Amen.
20: Hail Mary, full of grace, the Lord is with thee. Blessed art thou among women, and blessed is the fruit of thy womb, Jesus.
19: Holy Mary, Mother of God, pray for us sinners, now and at the hour of our death. Amen.
20: Hail Mary, full of grace, the Lord is with thee. Blessed art thou among women, and blessed is the fruit of thy womb, Jesus.
19: Holy Mary, Mother of God, pray for us sinners, now and at the hour of our death. Amen.
20: Hail Mary, full of grace, the Lord is with thee. Blessed art thou among women, and blessed is the fruit of thy womb, Jesus.
19: Holy Mary, Mother of God, pray for us sinners, now and at the hour of our death. Amen.
20: Hail Mary, full of grace, the Lord is with thee. Blessed art thou among women, and blessed is the fruit of thy womb, Jesus.
19: Holy Mary, Mother of God, pray for us sinners, now and at the hour of our death. Amen.
20: Hail Mary, full of grace, the Lord is with thee. Blessed art thou among women, and blessed is the fruit of thy womb, Jesus.
19: Holy Mary, Mother of God, pray for us sinners, now and at the hour of our death. Amen.
20: Hail Mary, full of grace, the Lord is with thee. Blessed art thou among women, and blessed is the fruit of thy womb, Jesus.
19: Holy Mary, Mother of God, pray for us sinners, now and at the hour of our death. Amen.
20: Hail Mary, full of grace, the Lord is with thee. Blessed art thou among women, and blessed is the fruit of thy womb, Jesus.
19: Holy Mary, Mother of God, pray for us sinners, now and at the hour of our death. Amen.
20: Hail Mary, full of grace, the Lord is with thee. Blessed art thou among women, and blessed is the fruit of thy womb, Jesus.
19: Holy Mary, Mother of God, pray for us sinners, now and at the hour of our death. Amen.
20: Hail Mary, full of grace, the Lord is with thee. Blessed art thou among women, and blessed is the fruit of thy womb, Jesus.
19: Holy Mary, Mother of God, pray for us sinners, now and at the hour of our death. Amen.
20: Glory be to the Father, and to the Son, and to the Holy Spirit.
19: As it was in the beginning, is now, and ever shall be, world without end. Amen.
20: O my Jesus,
19: forgive us our sins, save us from the fires of hell. Lead all souls to heaven, especially those in most need of your mercy.
21: The fifth sorrowful mystery, the crucifixion and death of our Lord. Our Father, who art in heaven, hallowed be thy name. Thy kingdom come, thy will be done, on earth as it is in heaven.
19: Give us this day our daily bread, and forgive us our trespasses, as we forgive those who trespass against us. And lead us not into temptation, but deliver us from evil.
21: Hail Mary, full of grace, the Lord is with thee. Blessed art thou among women, and blessed is the fruit of thy womb, Jesus.
19: Holy Mary, Mother of God, pray for us sinners, now and at the hour of our death. Amen.
21: Hail Mary, full of grace, the Lord is with thee. Blessed art thou among women, and blessed is the fruit of thy womb, Jesus.
19: Holy Mary, Mother of God, pray for us sinners, now and at the hour of our death. Amen.
21: Hail Mary, full of grace, the Lord is with thee. Blessed art thou among women, and blessed is the fruit of thy womb, Jesus.
19: Holy Mary, Mother of God, pray for us sinners, now and at the hour of our death. Amen.
21: Hail Mary, full of grace, the Lord is with thee. Blessed art thou among women, and blessed is the fruit of thy womb, Jesus.
19: Holy Mary, Mother of God, pray for us sinners, now and at the hour of our death. Amen.
21: Hail Mary, full of grace, the Lord is with thee. Blessed art thou among women, and blessed is the fruit of thy womb, Jesus.
19: Holy Mary, Mother of God, pray for us sinners, now and at the hour of our death. Amen.
21: Hail Mary, full of grace, the Lord is with thee. Blessed art thou among women, and blessed is the fruit of thy womb, Jesus.
0: Holy Mary, Mother of God, pray for us sinners, now and at the hour of our death. Amen.
21: Hail Mary, full of grace, the Lord is with thee. Blessed art thou among women, and blessed is the fruit of thy womb, Jesus.
0: Holy Mary, Mother of God, pray for us sinners, now and at the hour of our death. Amen.
21: Hail Mary, full of grace, the Lord is with thee. Blessed art thou among women, and blessed is the fruit of thy womb, Jesus.
0: Holy Mary, Mother of God, pray for us sinners, now and at the hour of our death. Amen.
21: Hail Mary, full of grace, the Lord is with thee. Blessed art thou among women, and blessed is the fruit of thy womb, Jesus.
0: Holy Mary, Mother of God, pray for us sinners, now and at the hour of our death. Amen.
21: Hail Mary, full of grace, the Lord is with thee. Blessed art thou among women, and blessed is the fruit of thy womb, Jesus.
0: Holy Mary, Mother of God, pray for us sinners, now and at the hour of our death. Amen.
21: Glory be to the Father, and to the Son, and to the Holy Spirit.
0: As it was in the beginning, is now, and ever shall be, world without end. Amen.
21: O my Jesus,
0: forgive us our sins, save us from the fires of hell. Lead all souls to heaven, especially those in most need of thy mercy.
14: Hail, Holy Queen, Mother of mercy, our life, our sweetness, and our hope. To thee do we cry for banished children of Eve. To thee do we send up our sighs, mourning and weeping in this valley of tears. Turn them, most gracious Advocate, thine eyes of mercy towards us. And after this our exile, show unto us the blessed fruit of thy womb, Jesus. O clement, O loving, O sweet Virgin Mary, pray for us, O Holy Mother of God, that we may be made worthy of the promises of Christ. O God, whose only begotten Son, by his life, death, and resurrection, has purchased for us the rewards of eternal life, grant that, beseech thee, that meditating upon these mysteries of the most holy rosary of the Blessed Virgin Mary, we may imitate what they contain and obtain what they promise. Through the same Christ our Lord. Amen. And for the Pope's intention, Our Father who art in heaven, hallowed be thy name. Thy kingdom come, thy will be done, on earth as it is in heaven.
1: Give us this day our daily bread, and forgive us our trespasses, as we forgive those who trespass against us. And lead us not into temptation, but deliver us from evil.
14: Hail Mary, full of grace, the Lord is with thee. Blessed art thou amongst women, and blessed is the fruit of thy womb, Jesus.
1: Holy Mary, Mother of God, pray for us sinners, now and at the hour of our death. Amen.
14: Glory be to the Father, and to the Son, and to the Holy Spirit.
1: As it was in the beginning, is now, and ever shall be, world without end. Amen.
14: In the name of the Father, and of the Son, and of the Holy Spirit. Amen.
13: We would now like to welcome our good friend and longtime contributor, Father Zachary of the Mother of God, as he shares with our listeners on the topic of Jesus has a mission for you.
22: Today, the great King, the only King, the majestic King, the glorious King, our Lord Jesus Christ, ascends into heaven to take his throne at the right hand of the Father. And we sing, Alleluia, Alleluia, Alleluia, which means praise the Lord, praise the Lord, praise the Lord. You want to enter into this second glorious mystery of the Holy Rosary, the ascension of our Lord 40 days after the resurrection. The great King, you have to place yourself there when you're praying the Rosary. Yes, you're saying the Our Father, the Hail Marys, the Glory Be, but you're meditating on the mystery. You're looking at the mystery with the eyes and the heart of Mary, who was there at the Ascension. And you're asking Mary to give you the grace to see the great King on his own power ascending to heaven. Wow. And I want to give you a couple of images and realities that will help you enter into that mystery. First, I want you to think about what was it like in heaven as Jesus is ascending. Start with heaven, always. Always start with God. Don't start with yourself. Start with God, the most holy Trinity, Father, Son, Holy Spirit. Jesus is ascending after a most successful mission, the only important mission. Jesus came into humanity, into the womb of the Blessed Virgin Mary, conceived by the power of the Holy Spirit, born of the Virgin Mary, eventually taught divine truths, suffered, died, was buried, but then he rose, but it didn't end there. He had to ascend. And now in heaven, the Heavenly Father is like, there is my beloved Son in whom I'm well pleased. All of heaven rejoices that the King comes to his throne victorious in his mission. And remember, you're baptized into Jesus. You're baptized into Jesus, so you're supposed to continue his mission. As I hear a plane fly overhead, you know, it's pretty impressive that planes can fly and spaceships can go into space. But how about Jesus on his own power, the King, going up to heaven, above the skies, above space, to the throne of God? And the Father is rejoicing in his Son. The Holy Spirit is rejoicing, the third person of the Trinity. Because now that Jesus comes to heaven, completing his mission, the Father and Jesus are going to send us the Holy Spirit at Pentecost to continue the mission in the power of God. You have to start with what's happening in heaven. Imagine the angels and the archangels, they're in awe of the great King, God, Jesus Christ, victorious over all enemies. And it says in Scripture, Jesus is now on his throne and he's placing all his enemies under his feet. All those enemies that are attacking the church, attacking us, Jesus has conquered, but one by one, he's going to defeat them in our lives. Praise the Lord that Jesus went to heaven. You see, you have to reflect on this plan of God. This plan of God. Jesus didn't just come to die on the cross and free us from sin. Certainly, that's amazing that he did that, to show us the greatest love. To lay down his life for all of us. If you accept the gift, your sins can be forgiven. But Jesus, it didn't end there. It didn't end just with the death and the burial. He rose, and we've been celebrating the resurrection. And he's showing us the new life. And in the 40 days between the resurrection and the ascension, he's been confirming all of his teaching. He's been teaching about the kingdom of God. He's been confirming us that he rose from the dead and he's victorious and that he's God, the King of Kings and Lord of Lords. He's confirming his teachings that he's given to the church. He's gathering the Catholic Church and he's establishing St. Peter and the apostles to govern the church as a hierarchy that was established by God, that is established by God. And then he confirms the sacraments that one enters the kingdom of God, the first entrance into supernatural life when you're baptized by water and the Spirit. St. John's Gospel 3, verse 5. You must be baptized by water and the Spirit in order to enter the kingdom of God. He confirms his teaching about the Eucharist, that he's here with us always, body, blood, soul, and divinity, really, truly, and substantially present. What he said in the gospel, I am with you always until the end of the age. He didn't leave us orphans. He confirms us in the Eucharist. He confirms us in the importance of the holy sacrifice of the Mass when he teaches the disciples on the road to Emmaus, reminding us of the Mass, the Last Supper, and his sacrifice and his victory. But it didn't end just with the resurrection. Jesus didn't just rise to have a higher form of life and continue to walk among us. Even as many people would say, how come Jesus didn't just stay and rule the earth? Well, he is ruling the earth, but he's doing it from heaven. He ascended, so now in heaven, he can be in all places at all times, everywhere on earth. Not just in the Holy Land, everywhere. At the right hand of the throne of the Father, he is governing everything. It's Lord of Lords, King of Kings, and we're supposed to exalt his majesty.
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1: Greetings, friends and new listeners, and welcome to The Sound of Faith. I'm Sharon Otts, thanking you for tuning in today because we know faith comes by hearing, and hearing by the Word of God. I'm excited to bring you today's message, I Took a DNA Test and God is My Father. You may be aware of all the attention Ancestry DNA is getting these days. Well, imagine the shock when my own husband Benny and I took a DNA test and he found out that his dad is not his bio father. Benny Knotts is not a Knotts. But there is a greater DNA test in I Took a DNA Test and God is My Father.
2: Didn't you know that I must be about my father's business? He wasn't referring to Joseph and the carpenter shop where he worked alongside of Joseph. He was only 12 years old. He was not ready for ministry, but he knew who his father is. Amen. He knew who his father is, and he knew what his mission in life was to be. He knew it. And let me tell you, saints, if anybody on earth knew who Jesus' father was, it was Mary. If anyone knew truly who his father was, it was her. Amen. But Jesus was not ready yet. He was rambunctious. He was raring to go, but he was not ready to go. And so the scripture says he went home and was subject to his parents. Amen. He came under their authority. And for the next 18 years, we hear nothing more about Jesus. And so whatever stories you've heard about what he supposedly did, that is all made up. It's not in the Bible for a reason. Amen. Making mud pies and raising them up and whatever. He didn't do that. He was in fellowship and communion with his father. I do want you to look at verse 52. And Jesus increased in wisdom and stature and in favor with God and man. Wow. He increased in wisdom, intellectually, in stature, physically, and in favor with God and man, spiritually and socially with God and man. Amen. He increased with favor. Let me say this to you. You can never be loved more by God than you are. Never. If you do wonderful things, he won't love you more. If you mess up and do bad things, he won't love you less. You cannot be loved any more by God than you are right now, but you can grow in favor. You can grow in favor with God. And what does that mean? That God can find you well-pleasing in his sight. Amen? Not that he loves you more, but because of your attitude and your actions and all of those things, you can grow in favor. So Jesus matured for the next 18 years. And finally, at the age of 30, he was ready, because it was at the age of 30 that Levites were allowed to serve in the temple. Now, Jesus wasn't of the tribe of Levi. He was of the tribe of Judah. Amen. But nevertheless, he was going to follow the pattern of the age of 30 being the age when they were considered mature to go into the ministry, because Jesus came to fulfill all the law. He wasn't going to be having these Pharisees and doctors saying, who do you think you are? You're only 25. You can't be telling us anything. How many get the picture? So at age 30, he was ready. Let's look at Luke 3 and verse 21. Now, when all the people were baptized, it came to pass that Jesus also being baptized and praying, the heaven was opened, and the Holy Ghost descended in a bodily shape like a dove upon him, and a voice came from heaven which said, thou art my beloved Son, in thee I am well pleased. So Jesus had to be baptized to fulfill righteousness, but not only that, when he was baptized, he was now full of the power. Amen? He was full of the power. God said here, you are my son. He was personal. Thou is Old English. The good thing about paying attention to the thou, I always go with say you, because I know people get hung up on the these, the thous, and the thines. But thou here is important because it is singular. If you say you, you don't know if I mean just him or all of you. But when you say thou, you're talking about one person. And God said, thou, you, Jesus Christ, you are my son. I claim you as my son. And not only that, I love you. You're my beloved son, and I love you. And not only that, but I am well pleased with you. Now, you'd think he was good to go, wouldn't you? Wouldn't you think he was good to go? He's 30 now. He just got baptized. God just spoke out of heaven and said, here, I'm making a public announcement. I'm authorizing you because you are my son and I love you. I'd think he'd be good to go. But not yet. Let's turn to Luke 4 and look at verse 1. And Jesus, being full of the Holy Ghost, returned from Jordan. Where did he get full of the Holy Ghost? When he was baptized in the Jordan River. That doesn't mean that you have to be baptized to get the Holy Ghost. You can get the Holy Ghost as soon as you get saved. But this was a public thing that the Holy Spirit came down in the bodily shape of a dove and sat upon him. Amen? And he was baptized and full of the Holy Ghost and was led by the Spirit into the wilderness, being 40 days tempted of the devil. And in those days he did eat nothing, and when they were ended, he afterward hungered. So Jesus was full of the Holy Ghost, but the Holy Spirit didn't lead him out to go start his ministry. He didn't lead him to go to Jerusalem and start healing people. He didn't lead him to go to Galilee and start healing people and preaching. No, full of the Holy Spirit led him straight into the wilderness for 40 days. And there Satan came to put him to the test. And I'm not going to read all the temptation because you know what it is. And we always say, and it's true, that he was tempted in three things. The lust of the eye, the lust of the flesh, and the pride of life. According to what 1 John 2:15 and 16 tells us. That's all that's out there in the world. And these are the bait and the lures that Satan uses. But what I want you to zone in on is, in addition to being tempted and tested on these three things, he was being tested on his identity. Look at verse 3. And the devil said unto him, if you be the Son of God, command this stone that it be made to bread. Look at verse 9. And he brought him, that would be Satan, to Jerusalem and set him on a pinnacle of the temple and said unto him, if you be the Son of God, cast yourself down from here. Satan was testing him on his identity, who he was and who his father was. Amen? Oh, but Jesus did not fall for it. He knew who his father is. The last thing he heard 40 days ago, the last voice that he heard in his ears was, this is my son. I love him. I'm well pleased with him. And when God spoke that to Jesus, Jesus hadn't preached one sermon. He hadn't healed one sick person. He had not performed one miracle. He had not done anything. God didn't love him for his actions. Amen. God doesn't love you and me for our actions or lack thereof. Amen. He loved them because he is his son. Amen. He loved them because he is his son. Come on, if you're a parent here today, perhaps you have a child that you just clash all the time with that child. You're always bumping heads and getting into it and getting aggravated. Amen? But you love them. You love him. You love her. Whatever. Amen? You love that child. Yeah, you may not always get along. And sometimes you don't like the way they're acting. But you love your child. Amen? I know you do because you're a Christian. Now, I guarantee you, I'm sure I will allow for the fact that sinners out in the world may actually stop loving their kids. That's possible. They're of their father, the devil. And the devil doesn't have love for anybody's kids. Amen? But if you're a Christian, even if you got a difficult, difficult child or grandchild that you have to always pray about, I'll put it that way. But boy, if that child is in danger, If that child is in trouble, you're going to make sure they get in a safe place. And then you'll go back to all the other issues. Amen. How many know what I'm trying to tell you? God loved him. And the last thing that Jesus heard his father say is, "You are my son and I love you." And saints, let me tell you this. When you get in some of your severe trials, Satan's going to play the same card on you. He'll play the same card. Because he doesn't want you to be reminded of the fact that God loves you. And you're in a trial and you're hurting. You're hurting really bad. And he says, "If God loves you, why?" Have you ever had that question in your heart? If God loves me, why? Why is he allowing me to go through this or this to happen to me? He'll start off that way. Then he'll go from asking you that question, then he'll answer it for you. God must not love you or he would get you out of this, not have let it happen in the first place, etc. How many know what I'm telling you? And then he'll go further. If you don't rebuke him, he'll go from God must not love you, or he'll go to God doesn't love you or he would. And he may not have done this with any of you yet, but he did it with me. And I've told this story before, so I won't repeat it today. But when I was in that severe trial, I actually heard loud voice. I won't say it's audible, but honestly, it seemed like it was audible. It was so loud. God hates you. It scared me. It was so powerful and so mean. God hates you. But the very fact that God let me go through that whole thing, and I've preached it before, that whole thing the next day, I got the greatest revelation I ever had of how much God loves me. I thought he let me go through that horrible thing last night, and it was bad, to show me the devil is a liar. Because he loves me. Because Satan was trying to kill me for real. Trying to take me out, but he couldn't do it.
1: Amen. I hope you're enjoying this unique message. I took a DNA test and God is my father. The current rage is DNA testing through services like Ancestry DNA. It's actually rewarding to trace your ethnic roots back to Europe or Africa or Asia. But many have been unexpectedly shocked to learn their father is not their bio father. This happened to my husband, Benny. He found out that Benny Knotts is not a Knotts. Since all the players involved are deceased, there are many questions that cannot be answered. But the good news is, he has been united with his three new sisters he never knew existed. But there is even better news. Benny took a spiritual DNA test, and God is his father. Many today do not know who their bio fathers are. Others who do know have no relationship or a strained relationship with their fathers. The feeling of rejection is a heavy load on the heart. Jesus was rejected by his own people, and most did not accept that he is the Son of God. But as early as age 12, Jesus knew who his Father is, and he was eager to be about his business. He said, "If you don't believe me when I say God is my Father, believe the works I do." If you were born again of the incorruptible seed of God's Word, the attributes of your heavenly Father are evident in you. And God calls you his beloved son or daughter. I took a DNA test and God is my father is available on CD for a love gift for the radio ministry of $10 or more. 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Till next time, this is Sharon Knott saying Maranatha.
3: While parachuting with my platoon, my parachute didn't open. It left me paralyzed.
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1: Praise the Lord. 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This is David Middleton welcoming you to the Doers of the Word radio program where we're teaching you the uncompromised Word of God. We've been sharing with you on the parable of the sower. We're going to share one more time as we're completing this teaching on this very important subject. The parable of the sower gives you the understanding of how the Word produces fruit in your life. It's also a revelation of the spiritual warfare that the enemy Satan brings against the Word to get it out of your heart so it does not produce fruit. We've seen from Matthew 13, Mark 4, and Luke 8 the three references to the parable of the sower, and as we look at all of those, we see the complete picture of how the Word is going to produce fruit as well as what the enemy does to try to take it out of your heart. The subject of the parables, the Word of God, the object of it is to produce the hundredfold return on the Word of God. Jesus gives the parable. The disciples came to him alone, and Jesus explains it to them. We see that the four different examples of the Word sown in the heart of man are revealed through the four different types of ground. In all the cases, all heard the Word of God. Each one had it sown in their heart, and that's important for you to understand that when you hear the Word of God, it always gets into your heart immediately. The question is, what are you going to do with the Word? And we see the difference in the four cases is what each did with the Word after they heard it and had it sown in their heart. The ground shows whether they were able to keep it in the heart or whether the enemy came and got it out or choked it out. Fruit bearing is not dependent upon circumstances. It's dependent upon the Word being in you and you, of course, carrying it out, doing it, keeping it, and walking in the light of it so it brings forth fruit. We saw the first example of the ground was the Word sown by the wayside. Here is where the Word was sown in their heart, but Satan came immediately to take the Word out of their heart. The devil will try to come immediately to try to get it out of your heart, lest you'd believe and be saved, as we saw in Luke 8:12. Well, why was he able to get it out? Because he understood it not, Matthew 13, verse 19. And so you must have spiritual understanding of it, otherwise you can take it out. And of course, important thing to realize is that the Word gets in your heart every time you hear it. The teaching that says it gets into your head, and eventually, as you hear it and hear it, drops down from your head into your heart, is a lying teaching. It is false. It gets into your heart every time you hear it. It's not a problem to get it in your heart. It's keeping it in the midst of your heart so it will produce fruit. You know, most Christians would never want to know how much Word has been sown in their heart and has been ripped out by the devil or choked out and that should have produced fruit but has not produced fruit because they did not keep it in the midst of their heart. The second type of ground, the Word sown on the stony ground, here's where they heard the Word. They understood it, obviously, and received it with joy and gladness. And remember, receive is a ready reception of what's offered to you, and you take hold of it to apply it in your life. But the problem was they were not hearers and doers of it. They had no root system established in them. They had no stability on the Word and steadfastness, which comes from hearing and doing and hearing and doing the Word. As it's firmly planted and established in your life, then that's the root system established in you. Because of that, they only endured for a while, and then when the enemy came, and remember, Satan came with affliction or tribulation, which is pressure, or persecution, which was to put them to flight, and it arose for the Word's sake, to get the Word out of their heart. And then, of course, because they fell in the time of the temptation, as it reveals in Luke chapter 8, they drew back, they fall away, means they deserted and they withdrew from the Word of God. They departed from the Word of God themselves. And then, of course, they became unfruitful. The Word was unfruitful. They saw no victory of seeing the Word bring forth the promise or whatever it was supposed to bring in their life. The next area is the Word sown among thorns on the third type of ground. Here is where they heard the Word. It was sown in their heart. They understood it. They received it. But, of course, Satan comes, and they apparently initially dealt with the initial attacks of the enemy to try to take it out through just normal temptations. But now they resorted to another means, and that was the cares of this world, the deceitfulness of riches, the lusts of other things. And if they enter in, they will choke the word. To choke the word in the Greek means to strangle completely and stop it from bringing forth fruit. And so the three things that the enemy used here was the cares of this world. It's the Greek word merimna, which means to draw in different directions, to disunite, to differ, to tear apart. And this is what he does through the area of the mind, getting you to the place of not acting upon the word of God and getting double-minded. The cares of this world, worries, anxieties, concerns, whatever you want to call it. A lot of people say, well, I'm just concerned. I'm not full of care, worry, and anxiety. It's the same thing. You've just watered it down. What is to be our approach to any situation in life? We're going to watch and pray. Anyway, the cares of this world, which Martha, remember, was careful and troubled about many things. And in Luke 10, verse 41, and Luke 21, 34, it speaks of your heart being overcharged with the cares of this life. And Philippians 4, 6 says, be careful for nothing. Don't let your heart be troubled, and don't let yourself have any care, worry, or anxiety about anything. But you're to pray. That's the answer. You pray the Word of God in every situation, and you cast all your care upon Him because He cares for you, and then you overcome that. The second area was the deceitfulness of riches, being misled by a false appearance, thinking that something of the world will be a source for you. No, that becomes an idol. And it can not only be something you're focused on, it can be an attitude of heart, this deceitfulness of riches, of looking at other things. No, we're not going to trust in uncertain riches. We're going to trust in the living God. Don't fall for looking at anything in the world as a source. The third thing were the lusts of other things, or the strong desire of other things. And as it says in the one passage there in Luke, calls it the pleasures of this life, and how it brought no fruit to perfection. The pleasures of this life. The devil tries to get you to follow after pleasures of this life and lusts or strong desire of other things. Don't give place to them. Remember that when lust conceives, then it brings forth sin and produces death and destruction in a person's life. This is why we've got to put on the Lord Jesus Christ. Make no provision for the flesh, Romans 13, 14, to fulfill the lust thereof. And also remember what it says in Galatians 5, 16. This I say then, walk in the Spirit, you shall not fulfill the lust or strong desires of the flesh. So you're going to have to walk in the Spirit in line with the Word and not yield to the lust or strong desires of the flesh or the pleasures of this life. If you do, then it'll choke the Word in your life. Now this brings us to the fourth type of ground, which is the good ground, and this is where the fruit comes forth. We see in Mark chapter 4 that they heard the word, they received it, they brought forth fruit, some 30-fold, 60, and some 100. In Matthew 13, here's where they received the good ground. They heard the word, they understood it, they bore fruit, and it brought forth 100, 60, and 30. In Luke chapter 8, it says in verse 15, on the good ground are those in an honest and good heart, having heard the word, keep it, and bring forth fruit with patience. Now, what we see are some very important principles that are brought forth from all that we've looked at. First of all, you've got to hear the Word of God

to his word, hear the word, and keep it in the midst of our heart. Hear the word, get it in your heart, and keep it there, and don't let the devil take it out. The second thing is to understand the word. You've got to have spiritual understanding, and the Lord will open the eyes of your understanding. Proverbs 13:15, good understanding giveth favor. And Proverbs 16:22, understanding's a wellspring of life unto him that hath it. So you've got to get spiritual understanding of the word, otherwise he can take it out of your heart. The third thing is receiving the word with joy. And remember we talked about receiving the one word dekamai, a ready reception of what's offered to you, and then lambano in Mark 4, which is a self-prompted taking hold of. Now the word here that is shown forth on receive in Mark chapter 4, where it says they received it and brought forth fruit, it's a particular word which means to accept with approval and take it as your own. Meaning, again, you've had a ready reception to it, you're taking hold of it, you're applying it in your life. The fourth area is where it says to keep it, as it says in Luke. And the word keep it means to hold fast, so you're going to hold fast to the Word of God. Remember, the Bible says you're to keep it in the midst of your heart. 1 Thessalonians 5:21 says you'll hold fast that which is good. Hebrews 3, verse 6 and verse 14 speaks of how we're to hold fast the confidence firmly unto the end. And Hebrews 10:23, we hold fast the profession or confession of our hope without wavering. So in other words, you and I are to hold fast to the Word of God by hearing it, by confessing it, believing it, acting upon it, and do what it says so you don't let the devil take it out. The next area, the fifth area, is having an honest and a good heart. When we talk about an honest and a good heart, this one word is kalos, which means right in heart attitude towards God and man. And then the other word, agathos, means to be good, a good and beneficial receptive attitude. So we need to have a good and beneficial receptive attitude, and also having a heart that's right in attitude towards God and towards man. So you got to be right with him. That means you can't have any unforgiveness or sin in you, and you've got to be open and ready to receive from what the Lord wants to bring forth in your life. A sixth thing is you've got to, of course, overcome the temptation, overcome the affliction or the pressure, the persecution, the cares of this world, the deceitfulness of riches, the lusts of other things, or the pleasures of life that would try to enter in and stop the word from producing fruit. The seventh thing is being a consistent hearer and doer of the Word of God. As you hear and do the Word of God, you're going to see that you're going to be blessed in your deed. And the eighth thing that we see is with patience. Remember, it says they brought forth fruit with patience. This particular word, patience, means constancy, being steadfast, being firm, unchanging, firmly established, fixed in place, not yielding when pressed. You know, in Luke chapter 21 and verse 19, the Bible says, in your patience, you possess your souls. Because where's the battleground with the enemy? It's in the area of the soul. And so, in your patience, or your steadfastness, your constancy, being firm, unchanging, firmly established, not yielding when pressed by the enemy. And that's going to be a key so that you bring forth fruit. If you will do these things, if you will hear the word, if you will gain the spiritual understanding, if you will receive the word with a ready reception, take hold of it to apply it in your life with joy, if you'll hold fast to it and keep it, if you'll maintain a right heart attitude at all times, good and beneficial receptive attitude towards the word, right heart attitude towards God and towards man, and if you overcome all these temptations, affliction, persecution, cares, deceitfulness of riches, lusts of other things, pleasures of this life, and you hear and do the word consistently, and be steadfast, patient, constant, always overcoming any kind of pressure that comes against you. If you're steadfast, then you're going to see the fruit come forth 30, 60, and 100-fold. Trust that you're going to apply these principles, be a doer, and watch God bring forth much fruit in your life. God bless you. In closing, are you looking for a New Testament church? We teach and preach the uncompromised Word of God with in-depth teaching, bringing forth scripture after scripture on subject after subject. I also minister healing and deliverance to all who have a need. I minister continual deliverance and healing, doing whatever it takes until a person is set free. I've seen the Lord heal cancer, heart problems, diabetes, and bring forth healing from all kinds of sickness and disease. I invite you to visit Jesus is Lord Outreach Center. Our services are Sunday at 10 a.m. and 6:30 p.m. and Wednesday at 7 p.m. The church is located at 20

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8: 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Welcome to the Arizona Deliverance Center. Welcome to the program. This is Brother Mike. I'm in my silver anniversary. Can you imagine? I've been on the air for 25 years thanks to your donations. Today's Bible study, Satan wants your kids. And he's got them. Call somebody quickly and tell them to tune into the program. This is Brother Mike. I am the professional counselor at the Arizona Deliverance Center. We're on 15th Avenue, just south of Osborne Road. 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I'll send you all the information about the Zoom services. We have a monthly healing service on the last Friday of the month. We had somewhere in the neighborhood of 15 people healed at the last monthly healing service. I hope you won't miss it, 7 o'clock, the last Friday of the month. May God richly bless you. The devil's hunting for your kids, folks. And to prevent him from getting them, all you got to do is follow the Word of God. Check this out, Proverbs chapter 22, quote, "Train up a child in the way he should go, and when he is old, he will not depart from it." Deuteronomy chapter 6 commands parents to keep God's word in their hearts and, quote, "teach them diligently to your children." Proverbs chapter 29, "The rod and reproof give wisdom, but a child left to himself brings shame to his mother." Have you ever met a child who grew up with permissive parenting? It's a nightmare. They're self-absorbed, self-centered, and basically almost useless. Check it out. Hebrews chapter 12. This chapter notes that while discipline feels painful, it yields a, quote, "harvest of righteousness for those who are trained by it." Ephesians chapter 6 says, "Fathers, do not provoke your children to anger. Bring them up in the discipline and the instruction of the Lord." You wouldn't believe how many families nowadays have no dad in the home. A recent study came out from the Institute for Family Studies. I don't know if you happen to see it. According to their research, interviewing dozens and dozens of families, by the age of 11, smartphones have become the primary medium for internet access among American children. Over 60% of the kids in the United States have a smartphone, and they have very few parental restrictions on them. Most of them have none. In addition, 50% of three-year-olds use a tablet, iPad, or Kindle, again, with few restrictions, if you can believe this is happening. Well, what's really going on here? Satan's not running up and down the street looking to kidnap your children. He's not stupid enough to do that. You know what he's doing? He came after their minds. He's got their minds. He's damaging their minds through AI and social media. It's an onslaught nobody ever saw coming. One country did see it coming, though, by the way. It was China. You know, they are the creators of TikTok. They won't allow their children to watch unfiltered TikTok. They don't allow that. They sent unfiltered TikTok to, you know who? America. Good guess. That's exactly right. These iPhones and iPads and everything are damaging our children's brains. It's leading to AI psychosis. I did a radio program on that a couple of weeks ago. What happens is when kids get on social media, they get wrapped up in these endless validation loops, and they emotionally fear missing out, as social media makes it look like everyone else has a perfect life, and they don't. They start to develop strange paranoia that all these wonderful people they see on social media are having a better life than they are. In addition, there's secret pornography on the regular websites, Instagram, Facebook, different things. It pops up for like an eighth of a second, and then it disappears. Or sometimes it pops up at the bottom saying, would you like to see more of this content? And you click on it. Kids who don't have a restriction on their phones or iPads or what have you, they'll click on those things. As soon as a child sees any form of hardcore pornography, a demon enters their brain, they're instantly hooked, and they later on become a sex addict. I've been a counselor for over 40 years. I've counseled sex addicts in the past, and almost all of them report some incident of sexuality happening to them when they were little. In addition to some porn on exposed to the kids, compulsive gambling problems are developing. The games on the phones teach kids to be competitive gamblers, compulsive gamblers. They're immersed in the lives of content creators, and they carefully script their world. Happens all the time. You know, years ago when I was a kid, I'm an old person, obviously. I'm in my 70s now, so I'm not a spring chicken anymore. But when I was young, I mean, when I was an adult, I mean, like 25 years ago, 30 years ago, you know, everybody had, kids had TV, they had radio, they had some video games. You know, it wasn't that big a deal. But they would still go outside to socialize with others. They still had friends. They still, I don't know, went to the park. They still went out and played. You know, they roughhoused, they got skinned knees, they rode their bike, they fell off their bikes, they read books in school, they would read books occasionally when they got home. You know, a generation ago, the typical high school or college graduate had a basic knowledge of a little bit of history, a little bit of literature. They could read. Today, if you go to these video social media sites, you can get education in 60 seconds. You know, somebody will summarize the American Revolution, World War II, World War I, the Great Gatsby, famous movies, famous in 15, 30, 60, 75, 120 seconds. And they get this information pounded in their skulls at at speed bag levels. But here's what's killing us. Over the past 10 years, according to this report, reading scores have declined in 83% of school districts in the United States. You believe that? Over 8 out of 10 school districts have declining reading scores. Everybody originally blamed that on COVID-19. The problem was the reading scores were tanking before the pandemic. In 2017, 2018, 2019, the scores were dropping. They continued to fall after the pandemic in 2024. In a third of the school districts nationwide, a third, kids were reading at full grade level below where they were in 2015. That's how bad this is, according to the research. If a kid can't read, friends, they are, excuse my French, screwed. They've had it. Reading is the most important thing. In Silicon Valley, in San Francisco, the richest neighborhoods in the United States exist. Do you know where those people send their children in grade school and middle school? Multimillionaires and billionaires, you know where they send their kids? They send them to schools, private schools, that do not have computers, tablets, or iPads, or iPhones. They make them use pencils and paper and reading books. Anybody remember what a book was? Yeah, they used to have books in school. Remember that? I know this sounds crazy. The schools have let the children down. The parents have let the children down. Satan is behind it. He did it. Kids today don't even live in reality. They get on social media, Facebook, Instagram, TikTok, what have you, and they're in a fantasy world. They escape their hardships, their trials, troubles at home, dysfunctional families. They use it as escapism. They don't socialize anymore. They don't go out with their friends. They don't have boyfriends and girlfriends. They don't have romantic relationships. They don't develop other relationships. Nothing. They're too busy at home, stuck on a machine. Psychologically, intellectually, it's ruining our children's minds. Guess who's behind it? Satan is behind it. 2 Corinthians chapter 4, verse 4. Says that Satan controls humanity using thoughts he puts in their minds. That's right, 2 Corinthians chapter 4, verse 4, it's the Greek word naama. It means thoughts. The God of this world is placing thoughts in the minds of people who are perishing. Nowadays, we don't introduce children to age-appropriate material, it's all adult material for children. Three-year-olds are on the internet. It's all going downhill, friend, and Satan is taking over our children. He's using their minds. The billionaires, the millionaires in Silicon Valley, they know he's doing it, and they won't let their kids near it. But they want your kids near it, because that's how they make money. That's how they make money. It's easy to put your kid on a phone and have him spend a lot of time on there. You don't have to mess with them. But what you're doing is destroying their mind. Mind control demons are taking over the country. They're taking over the minds of our children. See you next time.
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0: Welcome to For Zion's Sake. Isaiah 62:1 is taken directly out of the Hebrew Scriptures when the prophet Isaiah declared, "For Zion's sake I will not keep silent, and for Jerusalem's sake I will not keep quiet, until her righteousness goes forth like brightness, and her salvation like a torch that is burning." Your hosts for the program are Shelley and June Volk, Jewish believers burdened to see Jew and Gentile become one, believers strengthened in their faith and for their Jewish kinsmen to come to the saving knowledge of Jesus as the Messiah, the Son of God.
1: Bless the Lord and welcome to For Zion's Sake. We thank you for joining us. We're the Volks. My name is Shelley.
2: And my name is June. Hi, everyone.
1: It's good to be with you as we continue on a theme that basically one Hebrew word, and that word is chesed, C-H-E-S-E-D. This word appears in the Hebrew Bible over 250 times, and most frequently it's translated into loving kindness and mercy. It also means covenant loyalty, compassion, favor, goodness, but primarily it's loving kindness and mercy. And we started the week by looking at Psalm 63, and Junie, that's such an incredible verse. I want to read the first three verses. Psalm 63, O God, thou art my God, I shall seek thee earnestly. My soul thirsts for thee, my flesh yearns for thee, in a dry and weary land where there is no water. So you see, a man's heart is all for God. And then we see this incredible verse. Because thy loving kindness is better than life, my lips shall praise thee. In other words, he had such an appetite for God, Junie, and I think the reason, the primary reason was for the fact that he really knew that the loving kindness, the mercy, the goodness of God is better than the life as we know it. And I believe this is the reason why we're talking about it this week for ourselves and for our listeners, that this becomes reality in our lives. The loving kindness, the chesed of God is better than life.
2: And Shelley, we learn that by having a relationship with the Lord. And when we go through the valley, when we go through times of sufferings or loss, we learn about his loving kindness, his chesed, because he's with us.
1: Yes.
2: In the valley and through the suffering. And no man can tell us it's our imagination, because it's deeper than any man can touch. When the Lord is with us, he upholds us and enables us to do more.
1: Amen. Yes.
2: Than what's humanly possible. And David knew that. That's why he wrote about the chesed, the loving kindness and the mercy of the Lord.
1: Yes, we also looked at Psalm 138. I'd like to look at the first two verses there. Psalm 138, I will give thee thanks with all my heart. I will sing praises to thee before the gods. I will bow down toward thy holy temple and give thanks to thy name for thy loving kindness and thy truth. For thou hast magnified thy word according to all thy name. In other words, the praise was in the heart of David because he saw the loving kindness and truth. And he gave thanks to the name of the Lord because of the Lord's chesed and truth. So, Junie, let's continue on, because it's such a glorious theme, and we pray that the loving kindness, the chesed of God, will be imparted to every one of our listeners, including ourselves.
2: And so this morning we're going to begin by looking at Psalm 26, verses 1 through 3. Verse 1, vindicate me, O Lord, for I have walked in my integrity, and I have trusted in the Lord without wavering. Verse 2, examine me, O Lord, and try me. Test my mind and my heart. Verse 3, for your chesed, your loving kindness, is before my eyes, and I have walked in your truth.
1: Wow. Junie, it's another wow portion of Scripture. And you know, when you just look at the first two verses, you have to say to yourself, Junie, boy, look at the condition that David was in, where he was able to say, vindicate me, O Lord, for I have walked in my integrity. This is either the height of arrogance or the depths of humility, because the integrity that David walked in was the integrity that God planted in him. And why did he say that? And why should we be able to say that? Because we see it in the rest of verse 1. I have trusted in the Lord without wavering me. Examine or test me, O Lord, and try me. Are we willing to do that before the Lord, that we be proven before the Lord? And what is the reason that he was able to do this? And we see it in verse 3 as you read it, Junie. For thy chesed, for thy loving kindness is before my eyes, and I have walked in thy truth. And you know, when we understand the chesed, the loving kindness of God, what else can we do but walk in the truth of God's word? They go hand in hand, don't they?
2: They do, Shelley. And you know, reading the scriptures, we know that David fell into heavy sin, the heaviest sin of adultery and murder. And yet he said, I walk in thy truth. And all I can say is, when he was confronted with his sin as the king of Israel, he didn't deny it, but he repented before
1: yes.
2: God. And so we see that we have a way back to God. We have a way back, and God's chesed, his loving kindness and his mercy, is seen in his forgiveness. It's amazing, isn't it, Shelley?
1: It's a great exhortation. If people can't say, test me, try me, vindicate me according to my integrity, that what does it take to have the integrity of God living in us? We need to come, repent, and begin to walk in the loving kindness, the chesed of God. Hallelujah.
2: And we saw that David was a man who was loved by the Lord, and here he fell. And we find in Psalm 32 another cry from David in verses 10 and 11. Many are the sorrows of the wicked, but he who trusts in the Lord, chesed, loving kindness, shall surround him. Be glad in the Lord and rejoice, you righteous ones, and shout for joy, all you who are upright in heart. And you know what I think, Shelley, that David was upright in heart
1: yes.
2: because he was a man of truth. In other words, he saw his own wickedness, because the chesed of the Lord, the loving kindness, was before his eyes. He saw who the Lord was, and he saw his own inability to overcome his flesh. And so he turned to God, cried out to God, and God forgave him and delivered him. It really is amazing, isn't it, Shelley?
1: It really is a true work of God. And we see here in the verses you read, Psalm 32, 10 and 11, Junie, it's the recognition and the acknowledgement of God's chesed, loving kindness and mercy and goodness. It's the recognition of that that will cause us even more to trust in the Lord than ever before. When we know, when the chesed of God is imparted and implanted in us, we are going to trust in the Lord in good situations as well as the difficult situations, because his loving kindness is better than life.
2: And you know, Shelley, once David saw that God sent a man to him, Nathan, to confront him with the sin of adultery and murder, and he came before the Lord and repented, he wanted God to judge him. He didn't fear for God's judgment, because he saw that God was a God of faithfulness without injustice. And it cost David and Israel much.
1: Yes.
2: But God did forgive David. God restored David. And he even used Solomon, didn't he, Shelley?
1: We can all be restored if we have a heart for God. And I believe that if we never saw before, Jenny, what we're talking about this week, and it's new to us as well, that we need to see that there's a greater affection that should be in our lives, greater than the desire for our own life, and that is the chesed of God, which the word of God says, thy loving kindness is better than life.
2: And I mentioned Solomon, Shelley, who became king of Israel, because Bathsheba was Solomon's mother.
3: That's right.
2: And here, David sinned, lost the child that he had illegitimately with Bathsheba. But God did something, Shelley. He showed us that he, the Lord, can forgive, can restore,
3: yes,
2: and can even use for, what could I say, his namesake, our life. He used Bathsheba's life, and Solomon was made a man of wisdom. Other than Jesus himself, no man walked the earth who was as wise as Solomon. And Solomon was a selfless servant of God. In other words, when he was offered whatever he wanted, he chose wisdom that he might fulfill what God had called him to do.
3: Amen.
2: And so we really see, Shelley, that when we know the chesed, the loving kindness, the mercy of God, something happens in our heart where we desire to live for him, by him, and through him.
3: You know, Junie, just looking back at those verses that we read, Psalm 32, 10 and 11, many are the sorrows of the wicked. Okay, so this is when we're in a sorrowful condition, we need to recognize the fact that he who trusts in the Lord, chesed shall surround him. In the midst of sorrow, we need to see it. And how do we know that we... Oh, go ahead, Junie.
2: Well, that's of the wicked, Shelley. So in other words,
3: right,
2: when we are righteous, if sorrow surrounds us, God's comfort is with us. But the wicked have no comfort because they trust in themselves.
3: Exactly. Right.
2: And what is sad, Shelley, is that the spirit behind self is really Satan himself, because
3: really,
2: Jesus bought us by his blood.
3: Amen. So we see, but if we trust in the Lord, chesed will surround us. And how do we know that his chesed is better than life? Because we'll see what it says in verse 11. Be glad in the Lord and rejoice, you righteous ones. Shout for joy, all you who are upright in heart. There's going to be something coming forth from our own life, and that is the joy of the Lord, a rejoicing that in good times and in bad times we'll recognize the goodness of the Lord, the chesed of God, and be able to rejoice. Thank you, Lord.
2: Thank you, Lord.
3: For the work of God in our lives
2: thank
3: when
2: you,
3: we're
2: Lord,
3: walking uprightly before you. Thank you, Lord. We thank you for your chesed and for your truth that will lead us walk in an upright fashion. We thank you in the name of Jesus.
2: Amen.
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7: 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And while you're there, look for Pastor Brian's book, The Multi-Generational Church Crisis. 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Let's hear now from Dr. Brian Chappell as he shares the second half of the lesson, I Love the Lord.
6: I'm going to ask that you take your Bibles now and open them to Psalm 116. Psalm 116. We've been this summer going through different psalms, and this one contains some of the most precious words for God's people, particularly in times of deep stress. A number of you know that my family, because of my father's ill health, has been in hospitals a lot lately. And if you go to hospitals, you recognize that sometimes getting where you want to go can be difficult. You go to the information desk and you start navigating. Somebody will give you words like, you know, you go through that door on the left, then you take two rights, then go down the long hallway, then when you come to the flower fountain, you know you're at the elevator, then you can go up and see your father. And you know, you start out going, I hope this is the right door. I hope this is the right hallway. And by the way, what is a flower fountain, you know? Until you come to it, and with the assurance of your seeing what has been provided, you know you're in the right place, ready to take the elevator to what God has you needing to face. The psalmist is on a similar journey here in Psalm 116. He's going down a long, dark hallway to the elevator, to the Father. See if you can follow the journey. Let's stand together and read Psalm 116. The psalmist writes, I love the Lord because He has heard my voice and my plea for mercy. Because He inclined His ear to me, therefore I will call on Him as long as I live. The snares of death encompassed me. The pangs of Sheol laid hold on me. I suffered distress and anguish. Then I called on the name of the Lord. O Lord, I pray, deliver my soul. Gracious is the Lord and righteous. Our God is merciful. The Lord preserves the simple. When I was brought low, He saved me. Return, O my soul, to your rest, for the Lord has dealt bountifully with you. For you have delivered my soul from death, my eyes from tears, my feet from stumbling. I will walk before the Lord in the land of the living. I believed, even when I spoke, I am greatly afflicted. I said in my alarm, all mankind are liars. What shall I render to the Lord for all His benefits to me? I will lift up the cup of salvation and call on the name of the Lord. I will pay my vows to the Lord in the presence of all His people. Precious in the sight of the Lord is the death of His saints. O Lord, I am your servant. I am your servant, the son of your maidservant. You have loosed my bonds. I will offer to you the sacrifice of thanksgiving and call on the name of the Lord. I will pay my vows to the Lord in the presence of all His people, in the courts of the house of the Lord, in your midst, O Jerusalem. Praise the Lord. Let's pray together. Heavenly Father, there is no harder time to praise than when the hallways are long and dark. Thank you for the Word of God, which does not deal lightly or sugarcoat the realities of our lives, but talks about death pangs and anguish in real terms. How easy it is to praise you when the sun is shining and the days are sweet. But you speak of an eternal care, which gives us hope and confidence even in the hard times here, because they are temporal and because you are still near. Father, we can't be in these numbers without having people in some dark hallways right now. And so we pray that you would shine the light of your word into our hearts, that we might claim the hope and the peace that you intend. Give us this grace, we pray. For we ask in Jesus' name. Amen. Please be seated. I love the Lord, says the psalmist. Despite my doubt, my desperation, my lack of understanding, I couldn't make sense of it and couldn't rise above it. And he heard me and helped me. I love the Lord. If it weren't on the pages of Scripture written thousands of years ago, what would it look like for you today? What would real life look like to know even in the dark hallway, God is listening and working in such a way that we can trust him? Christianity Today this past month recorded the story of Tara Edelschick, not a name that I knew, but an amazing story. They wrote this, she first telling her own story. The message of my childhood was clear and insistent. You work, you play, and you love hard, but at all times stay in control. Because something scary is waiting to take you down. I heeded that message, she said. I went to a great college. I found the perfect job. I chose a wonderful husband. Weaker souls might need a God, but I needed no such crutch. I was in control. That belief, she wrote, was obliterated when my husband of 5 years died from complications of routine surgery. 10 days later, she said, she gave birth to her first daughter, stillborn. I had a choice, she wrote. Did I still want to go it alone, trying desperately to keep all the balls in the air? Or did I want to admit that Jesus had offered himself so that I didn't have to be alone, to admit that I had little control, but was infinitely loved? She said, I had to admit that what I had fought so long, I was actually hungry for. I was hungry for Jesus, for the Jesus who hung out with whores, who wept with his friend when he died, who claimed to be the way, the truth, and the life. I didn't have to find him or to explain him or even make sense out of him. I just had to say yes to him. And she did. Years later, she remarried. She started a life and family again. And after bearing 2 sons and adopting a third child who would have been the age of the one that she lost, she discovered that one of her Christian friends in another state had encouraged her community group, her prayer group, to be praying for Tara those years ago. The woman didn't even know Tara. She had just heard about her circumstance. She'd lost her husband. She'd lost a child. And so this woman prayed in her prayer group for Tara. Lost track of her, didn't know about her, moved to England. Years later came back and through a mutual friend asked, what happened to Tara? the answer. She got married. Who did she marry? Jeff Barnison. You're kidding, said the friend. Jeff was in the community group that was praying for her. When Tara heard that story, she was amazed. Her husband had been praying for her before he even knew her, and didn't know that he was doing so until the friend returned from England years later and told the connection. Tara went to work the next day and told her friends at work, "My husband was praying for me in this prayer group before he even knew me." "Wait," said one of the friends, "were you the one that lost the husband and the child?" "Yes," said the friend. "I was in that prayer group too." And then another friend at the lunch table said, "I was in that prayer group too." And then a third friend at the table said, "I was in the prayer group too." Tara writes her story, "You will understand. I spent the rest of the day crying. I had just learned that my husband had been praying for me before he knew me. Now I learned that 3 of the 5 women who are in my present prayer group today had been praying for me before they knew me. Piecing it all together, I wept and wept, unable to imagine the grace of it all. I was an agnostic widow living in New Jersey. A group of Christians praying in Massachusetts had been praying for me. They not only prayed me into the kingdom of God, but God arranged for them to include my husband and my now best friends who pray with me every week." She concludes, "These days I am in awe of how little we control, how ugly life can be, and of the beauty that seeks us out in the midst of all the horror." Listen, we can't be in these numbers without some of you knowing right now the long, dark hallways. And it may be true of her life that this miraculous thing happened. And you may say, "I would love to see it in mine."
8: 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It may seem hard for younger Christians to believe, but people over 50 were raised during an era when 90% of Americans identified as Christian. These older believers were once part of a majority group that understood the mission of the church was to take control of our culture, to halt its evils. At the same time, Christians under 50 have lived their entire lives perceiving themselves as a minority that needs to make credible their faith to a secular, pluralistic culture. These distinct experiences and perceptions have a profound impact on the priorities different generations have for church ministry. It's no wonder that younger and older believers don't always see eye to eye. In his new book, The Multigenerational Church Crisis, Dr. Brian Chappell asks the question, what could be accomplished in the name of Christ if we could better understand each other? 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You can request your copy of The Multigenerational Church Crisis when you donate online at unlimitedgrace.com or by calling 844-41-GRACE. 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And now, more from Brian Chappell on today's Unlimited Grace.
6: God has given our souls rest. He uses it in the language of the Hebrew Sabbath and the sense of God has given his people rest. He did it long ago. But beyond that, he talks about his own experience. Remember, he says, God, you delivered my soul from death, verse 8, my eyes from tears, my feet from stumbling. Yes, there has been a temporal deliverance of some sort, but the psalmist still lives in this broken, difficult world. He knows that more pain will come. He knows that difficulty will come. When we say, baby, the rain must fall, we know that is not just song lyrics. That is the reality of existence in this fallen creation. You cannot escape it. Your life may have gone along with such blessed tranquility, but I will tell you, you cannot exist in this world without pain at some point reaching out and grabbing you and saying, this is a long, dark hallway. Where did God go? And we look back and we say, he has preserved a people. And from that people came a Messiah. And that Messiah had such power to take the sin of the world upon himself that even death itself was defeated. So much so that the psalmist writing centuries early says, God has given us hope. He has released my soul from death. There is something more than the temporal world, more than the temporal creation, and God is working it. He is bringing about our desperation, even working beyond our doubts, so that we will trust him in the dark and the awful moments, because the temporal is not the final story. It is the eternal for which he is preparing us. And so he tells us, yes, at times you will see my hand and my heart so clearly. More times for most of us, we look back. And it's somehow seeing, you know what, when I went through that long, dark hallway, I didn't know God was anywhere to be found. But some point, somehow, I got to the flower fountain, to the place where things began to bloom again, where life began to start again, and my soul found rest at some point. And that's when I recognize the working of God. But that may not even happen in this life. At which point we'd look back and we say, but he has redeemed my soul from death. How does he do that? No more precious words are in all the scriptures than verse 15. Precious in the sight of the Lord is the death of his saints. Oh Lord, I am your servant. I am your servant, the son of your maidservant. You have loosed my bonds. I know they just seem kind of distant and remote. Precious in the sight of the Lord is the death of one of his saints. What you have to recognize is this. If this was one of the four psalms used in the Passover services of the Jews for 1,000 years plus more, then the person we know who read these words at the Last Supper was Jesus. Now read them again. What if Jesus were saying this in your hearing? Precious in the sight of the Lord is the death of his saints. Oh Lord, I am your servant. I am your servant, the son of your maidservant. You have loosed my bonds. I will offer to you the sacrifice of thanksgiving. How precious are you? You get to say the words that Jesus said. You have loosed my bonds. We know that God was going to loose the bonds of death. But to do so, he had to loose the bonds of sin. That Christ had to take upon himself the guilt upon his body that you and I deserve, so that ultimately sin would be defeated and death itself. It was Jesus who said, precious in the sight of the Lord is the death of one of his saints. Oh Lord, I am the son of your handmaid. And it should just ring in our ears that in the nativity narratives where Mary is speaking to the angel after the announcement of the news that she will bear the son of God, that she says, oh Lord, I am your handmaid. And now Jesus reads it at the Last Supper. I am the son of your handmaid. And I will offer to you the sacrifice of thanksgiving. If you and I get to read that, And no precious in the sight of the Lord is the death of one of his saints. We know that we are as precious to God as Jesus, which is the point. This is not the final chapter. This world is not the final story. We take hope and our hearts are at peace because we know in the long, dark hallways, yes, many times we look back and we say, he rescued me. But what we can say with assurance is, precious in the sight of the Lord is the death of one of his saints. I may have those markers of God's goodness and his salvation at different parts of my life, but ultimately I stand at the elevator to go to my Father. And there I need to know what you need to know. Precious in the sight of the Lord is the death of one of his saints. There are moments that nothing will mean more to you. You know, I'm learning what it means to be a pastor. For 30 years, I've been a teacher and not pastoring. And times I wonder how much of me to share with you. How much of my family's experience is just kind of maudlin or will appear to be self-centered. But so much what I want you to know is these are not just words on a page to me. This is life. This is breath. This is hope, these words. And I could not think of it any more clearly this week than when I had to write to my brother, some of you remember, mentally handicapped, in prison, about the soon death of my father. So I wrote to him this week. Jeff, while I was in Australia, I got the word that you have also now received about Dad. His lung cancer has returned, but moved to his brain. This is a great sadness for our family to know that we will be missing Dad soon, but we at the same time are so thankful that he loves the Lord. It's so important for you and for me to know that the Bible promises that Dad will no longer be sick when he is with Jesus. And that when Jesus comes back, we will be reunited with Dad and Granddaddy and Grandmother and all our loved ones. There can be some hard things for us to face in this broken world. But everybody with Jesus will be made whole in body and mind. And soul. Do you know how important it is for me to be able to say to my mentally handicapped brother, everyone with Jesus will be whole in body and in mind and in soul? That is something to look forward to when we have completed the purposes for which God put us here. As Dad completes his purpose of being a good dad for our family and showing us his love and respect for God's grace, I take great joy and satisfaction in knowing that he will soon be with Jesus and feeling much better. We will all miss him, but we know that Dad will be completely healed in heaven. And when we see him again, all troubles and sickness and sins will be wiped away. We'll be together forever. That is why the Bible says, precious in the sight of the Lord is the death of one of his saints. I love the Lord. And I want you to. I want you to know that these are not just dry words on a dusty page. This is the promise of God who loves us enough to incline his ear to little children who haven't got it all figured out. Who haven't risen above it, who have some long, dark hallways to walk. But when they walk, they know the heart of a God who sent his son so that we could be made right and whole and healed and together forever. I love the Lord. And I want you to.

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5: God lives and works today. When Jesus talks about the Heavenly Father, He says, "What father would give his son a stone to eat when he asked him for bread? How much more then will your Father in heaven give you good gifts if you ask him?" The following program by Basilia Schlink will share what happened when the sisters from the little land of Canaan asked for a different kind of bread.
6: Once our sisterhood had a very important prayer request. We asked the Heavenly Father to change the planning of a highway that was supposed to run through the property next to ours. It was our goal of faith to one day own this land, which we called Canaan, for our work in the kingdom of God. But having this land would not do us any good if there were a busy highway running through it. We talked to the highway authorities, and for weeks and months we brought our request in prayer to the Heavenly Father. Then the decision came from the government. It was a definite no. The highway would not be moved. God had not answered our prayers. When our mother Basilea received the letter of denial, she asked in prayer for a verse of scripture. The Lord led her to Matthew chapter 7, verse 9. "What man of you, if his son asks him for bread, will give him a stone?" These words let us catch a glimpse into the heart of God, which is a fatherly heart. Mother Basilea told us, "Even though we have this final decision in our hands, and we are in great need, there is one thing that the Father cannot do. He is a God of love. He cannot possibly offer us a stone as His final answer. That is, He cannot let this noisy highway be built so close to our property, instead of giving us the quiet we had asked for, and which we needed for our life as much as our daily bread." And so we knew that this denial could not be the end of our prayer. The Heavenly Father was only using this problem to chasten and purify us. The Lord would surely provide a solution which would let us taste His goodness after these dark ways of faith. After a long, hard time of faith and prayer, which lasted for 1.5 years, a miracle took place. We received word that the highway had been moved to another place far away in the woods, just as we had asked. And so we can testify from our own experiences, the Father in heaven, in His great love for us, answers prayer. Have you been steadfast in prayer? Have you humbled yourself beneath His chastening hand, which is making you wait so that He can prepare you? Have you thought of God as Jesus told us to, as a Father who can never give us stones when we ask Him for bread? You will experience Him in the way that you think and speak of Him.

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4: In the name of the Father, and of the Son, and of the Holy Spirit.
5: Amen.
4: The Most Holy Rosary of the Blessed Virgin Mary. I believe in God, the Father Almighty, Creator of heaven and earth, and in Jesus Christ, His only Son, our Lord, who was conceived by the Holy Spirit, born of the Virgin Mary, suffered under Pontius Pilate, was crucified, died, and was buried. He descended into hell. On the third day He arose again from the dead. He ascended into heaven, where He sits at the right hand of God the Father Almighty. From thence He shall come to judge the living and the dead.
5: I believe in the Holy Spirit, the Holy Catholic Church, the communion of saints, the forgiveness of sins, the resurrection of the body, and life everlasting. Amen.
4: For an increase in vocations to the priesthood and religious life, and for the purification and sanctification of all religious orders, all marriages, and all families. Our Father, who art in heaven, hallowed be thy name. Thy kingdom come, thy will be done on earth as it is in heaven.
5: Give us this day our daily bread, and forgive us our trespasses, as we forgive those who trespass against us. And lead us not into temptation, but deliver us from evil. Amen.
4: In honor of the Most Holy Trinity, and for an increase in the three supernatural divine virtues of faith, hope, and charity. Hail Mary, full of grace, the Lord is with thee. Blessed art thou among women, and blessed is the fruit of thy womb, Jesus.
5: Holy Mary, Mother of God, pray for us sinners, now and at the hour of our death. Amen.
4: Hail Mary, full of grace, the Lord is with thee. Blessed art thou among women, and blessed is the fruit of thy womb, Jesus.
5: Holy Mary, Mother of God, pray for us sinners, now and at the hour of our death. Amen.
4: Hail Mary, full of grace, the Lord is with thee. Blessed art thou among women, and blessed is the fruit of thy womb, Jesus.
5: Holy Mary, Mother of God, pray for us sinners, now and at the hour of our death. Amen.
4: Glory be to the Father, to the Son, and to the Holy Spirit.
5: As it was in the beginning, is now, and ever shall be, world without end. Amen.
4: The first glorious mystery, the resurrection. The fruit of this mystery is faith. Our Father, who art in heaven, hallowed be thy name. Thy kingdom come, thy will be done on earth as it is in heaven.
5: Give us this day our daily bread, and forgive us our trespasses, as we forgive those who trespass against us. And lead us not into temptation, but deliver us from evil. Amen.
4: Hail Mary, full of grace, the Lord is with thee. Blessed art thou among women, and blessed is the fruit of thy womb, Jesus.
5: Holy Mary, Mother of God, pray for us sinners, now and at the hour of our death. Amen.
4: Hail Mary, full of grace, the Lord is with thee. Blessed art thou among women, and blessed is the fruit of thy womb, Jesus.
5: Holy Mary, Mother of God, pray for us sinners, now and at the hour of our death. Amen.
4: Hail Mary, full of grace, the Lord is with thee. Blessed art thou among women, and blessed is the fruit of thy womb, Jesus.
5: Holy Mary, Mother of God, pray for us sinners, now and at the hour of our death. Amen.
4: Hail Mary, full of grace, the Lord is with thee. Blessed art thou among women, and blessed is the fruit of thy womb, Jesus.
5: Holy Mary, Mother of God, pray for us sinners, now and at the hour of our death. Amen.
4: Hail Mary, full of grace, the Lord is with thee. Blessed art thou among women, and blessed is the fruit of thy womb, Jesus.
5: Holy Mary, Mother of God, pray for us sinners, now and at the hour of our death. Amen.
4: Hail Mary, full of grace, the Lord is with thee. Blessed art thou among women, and blessed is the fruit of thy womb, Jesus.
5: Holy Mary, Mother of God, pray for us sinners, now and at the hour of our death.
4: Hail Mary, full of grace, the Lord is with thee. Blessed art thou among women, and blessed is the fruit of thy womb, Jesus.
5: Holy Mary, Mother of God, pray for us sinners, now and at the hour of our death. Amen.
4: Hail Mary, full of grace, the Lord is with thee. Blessed art thou among women, and blessed is the fruit of thy womb, Jesus.
5: Holy Mary, Mother of God, pray for us sinners, now and at the hour of our death. Amen.
4: Hail Mary, full of grace, the Lord is with thee. Blessed art thou among women, and blessed is the fruit of thy womb, Jesus.
5: Holy Mary, Mother of God, pray for us sinners, now and at the hour of our death. Amen.
4: Hail Mary, full of grace, the Lord is with thee. Blessed art thou among women, and blessed is the fruit of thy womb, Jesus.
5: Holy Mary, Mother of God, pray for us sinners, now and at the hour of our death. Amen.
4: Glory be to the Father, to the Son, and to the Holy Spirit.
5: As it was in the beginning, is now, and ever shall be, world without end. Amen.
4: O my Jesus,
5: forgive us our sins, save us from the fires of hell, lead all souls to heaven, especially those in most need of mercy.
6: The second glorious mystery, the Ascension. Our Father, who art in heaven, hallowed be thy name. Thy kingdom come, thy will be done, on earth as it is in heaven.
5: Give us this day our daily bread, and forgive us our trespasses, as we forgive those who trespass against us. And lead us not into temptation, but deliver us from evil.
6: Hail Mary, full of grace, the Lord is with thee. Blessed art thou amongst women, and blessed is the fruit of thy womb, Jesus.
5: Holy Mary, Mother of God, pray for us sinners, now and at the hour of our death. Amen.
6: Hail Mary, full of grace, the Lord is with thee. Blessed art thou amongst women, and blessed is the fruit of thy womb, Jesus.
5: Holy Mary, Mother of God, pray for us sinners, now and at the hour of our death.
6: Hail Mary, full of grace, the Lord is with thee. Blessed art thou amongst women, and blessed is the fruit of thy womb, Jesus.
5: Holy Mary, Mother of God, pray for us sinners, now and at the hour of our death. Amen.
6: Hail Mary, full of grace, the Lord is with thee. Blessed art thou amongst women, and blessed is the fruit of thy womb, Jesus.
5: Holy Mary, Mother of God, pray for us sinners, now and at the hour of our death. Amen.
6: Hail Mary, full of grace, the Lord is with thee. Blessed art thou amongst women, and blessed is the fruit of thy womb, Jesus.
5: Holy Mary, Mother of God, pray for us sinners, now and at the hour of our death. Amen.
6: Hail Mary, full of grace, the Lord is with thee. Blessed art thou amongst women, and blessed is the fruit of thy womb, Jesus.
5: Holy Mary, Mother of God, pray for us sinners, now and at the hour of our death.
6: Hail Mary, full of grace, the Lord is with thee. Blessed art thou amongst women, and blessed is the fruit of thy womb, Jesus.
5: Holy Mary, Mother of God, pray for us sinners, now and at the hour of our death. Amen.
6: Hail Mary, full of grace, the Lord is with thee. Blessed art thou amongst women, and blessed is the fruit of thy womb, Jesus.
5: Holy Mary, Mother of God, pray for us sinners, now and at the hour of our death.
6: Hail Mary, full of grace, the Lord is with thee. Blessed art thou amongst women, and blessed is the fruit of thy womb, Jesus.
5: Holy Mary, Mother of God, pray for us sinners, now and at the hour of our death. Amen.
6: Hail Mary, full of grace, the Lord is with thee. Blessed art thou amongst women, and blessed is the fruit of thy womb, Jesus.
5: Holy Mary, Mother of God, pray for us sinners, now and at the hour of our death.
6: Glory be to the Father, and to the Son, and to the Holy Spirit.
5: As it was in the beginning, is now, and ever shall be, world without end. Amen.
6: O my Jesus,
5: forgive us our sins, save us from the fires of hell, and lead all souls to heaven, especially those in most need of thy mercy.
7: Third glorious mystery, the descent of the Holy Spirit. Fruit of this mystery is love of God. Our Father, who art in heaven, hallowed be thy name. Thy kingdom come, thy will be done, on earth as it is in heaven.
5: Give us this day our daily bread, and forgive us our trespasses, as we forgive those who trespass against us. And lead us not into temptation, but deliver us from evil. Amen.
7: Hail Mary, full of grace, the Lord is with thee. Blessed art thou among women, and blessed is the fruit of thy womb, Jesus.
5: Holy Mary, Mother of God, pray for us sinners, now and at the hour of our death. Amen.
7: O Mary, full of grace, the Lord is with thee. Blessed art thou among women, and blessed is the fruit of thy womb, Jesus.
5: Holy Mary, Mother of God, pray for us sinners, now and at the hour of our death. Amen.
7: Hail Mary, full of grace, the Lord is with thee. Blessed art thou among women, and blessed is the fruit of thy womb, Jesus.
5: Holy Mary, Mother of God, pray for us sinners, now and in the hour of our death. Amen.
7: Hail Mary, full of grace, the Lord is with thee. Blessed art thou among women, and blessed is the fruit of thy womb, Jesus.
5: Holy Mary, Mother of God, pray for us sinners, now and in the hour of our death. Amen.
7: Hail Mary, full of grace, the Lord is with thee. Blessed art thou among women, and blessed is the fruit of thy womb, Jesus.
5: Holy Mary, Mother of God, pray for us sinners, now and at the hour of our death. Amen.
7: Hail Mary, full of grace, the Lord is with thee. Blessed art thou among women, and blessed is the fruit of thy womb, Jesus.
5: Holy Mary, Mother of God, pray for us sinners, now and at the hour of our death. Amen.
7: Hail Mary, full of grace, the Lord is with thee. Blessed art thou among women, and blessed is the fruit of thy womb, Jesus.
5: Holy Mary, Mother of God, pray for us sinners, now and at the hour of our death. Amen.
7: Hail Mary, full of grace, the Lord is with thee. Blessed art thou among women, and blessed is the fruit of thy womb, Jesus.
5: Holy Mary, Mother of God, pray for us sinners, now and at the hour of our death. Amen.
7: Hail Mary, full of grace, the Lord is with thee. Blessed art thou among women, and blessed is the fruit of thy womb, Jesus.
5: Holy Mary, Mother of God, pray for us sinners, now and at the hour of our death. Amen.
7: Hail Mary, full of grace, the Lord is with thee. Blessed art thou among women, and blessed is the fruit of thy womb, Jesus.
5: Holy Mary, Mother of God, pray for us sinners,
7: Glory be to the Father, and to the Son, and to the Holy Spirit.
5: As it was in the beginning, is now, and ever shall be, world without end. Amen.
7: O my Jesus,
5: forgive us our sins, save us from the fires of hell, and lead all souls to heaven, especially those in most need of thy mercy.
4: The fourth glorious mystery, the Assumption. The fruit of this mystery, the grace of a happy death. Our Father, who art in heaven, hallowed be thy name. Thy kingdom come, thy will be done on earth as it is in heaven.
5: Give us this day our daily bread, and forgive us our trespasses, as we forgive those who trespass against us. And lead us not into temptation, but deliver us from evil. Amen.
4: Hail Mary, full of grace, the Lord is with thee. Blessed art thou among women, and blessed is the fruit of thy womb, Jesus.
5: Holy Mary, Mother of God, pray for us sinners, now and at the hour of our death. Amen.
4: Hail Mary, full of grace, the Lord is with thee. Blessed art thou among women, and blessed is the fruit of thy womb, Jesus.
5: Holy Mary, Mother of God, pray for us sinners, now and at the hour of our death. Amen.
4: Hail Mary, full of grace, the Lord is with thee. Blessed art thou among women, and blessed is the fruit of thy womb, Jesus.
5: Holy Mary, Mother of God, pray for us sinners, now and at the hour of our death. Amen.
4: Hail Mary, full of grace, the Lord is with thee. Blessed art thou among women, and blessed is the fruit of thy womb, Jesus.
5: Holy Mary, Mother of God, pray for us sinners, now and at the hour of our death. Amen.
4: Hail Mary, full of grace, the Lord is with thee. Blessed art thou among women, and blessed is the fruit of thy womb, Jesus.
5: Holy Mary, Mother of God, pray for us sinners, now and at the hour of our death. Amen.
4: Hail Mary, full of grace, the Lord is with thee. Blessed art thou among women, and blessed is the fruit of thy womb, Jesus.
5: Holy Mary, Mother of God, pray for us sinners, now and at the hour of our death. Amen.
4: Hail Mary, full of grace, the Lord is with thee. Blessed art thou among women, and blessed is the fruit of thy womb, Jesus.
5: Holy Mary, Mother of God, pray for us sinners, now and at the hour of our death. Amen.
4: Hail Mary, full of grace, the Lord is with thee. Blessed art thou among women, and blessed is the fruit of thy womb, Jesus.
5: Holy Mary, Mother of God, pray for us sinners, now and at the hour of our death. Amen.
4: Hail Mary, full of grace, the Lord is with thee. Blessed art thou among women, and blessed is the fruit of thy womb, Jesus.
5: Holy Mary, Mother of God, pray for us sinners, now and at the hour of our death. Amen.
4: Hail Mary, full of grace, the Lord is with thee. Blessed art thou among women, and blessed is the fruit of thy womb, Jesus.
5: Holy Mary, Mother of God, pray for us sinners, now and at the hour of our death. Amen.
4: Glory be to the Father, to the Son, and to the Holy Spirit.
5: As it was in the beginning, is now, and ever shall be, world without end. Amen.
4: O my Jesus,
5: forgive us our sins, save us from the fires of hell, lead all souls to heaven, especially those in the most need of thy mercy.
6: The fifth glorious mystery, the coronation of Our Lady, Queen of Heaven and Earth. The fruit of the mystery is trust in Mary's intercession. Our Father, who art in heaven, hallowed be thy name. Thy kingdom come, thy will be done, on earth as it is in heaven.
5: Give us

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0: temptation, but deliver us from evil. Amen.
1: Hail Mary, full of grace, the Lord is with thee. Blessed art thou amongst women, and blessed is the fruit of thy womb, Jesus.
0: Holy Mary, Mother of God, pray for us sinners, now and at the hour of our death. Amen.
1: Hail Mary, full of grace, the Lord is with thee. Blessed art thou amongst women, and blessed is the fruit of thy womb, Jesus.
0: Holy Mary, Mother of God, pray for us sinners, now and at the hour of our death. Amen.
1: Hail Mary, full of grace, the Lord is with thee. Blessed art thou amongst women, and blessed is the fruit of thy womb, Jesus.
0: Holy Mary, Mother of God, pray for us sinners, now and at the hour of our death. Amen.
1: Hail Mary, full of grace, the Lord is with thee. Blessed art thou amongst women, and blessed is the fruit of thy womb, Jesus.
0: Holy Mary, Mother of God, pray for us sinners, now and at the hour of our death. Amen.
1: Hail Mary, full of grace, the Lord is with thee. Blessed art thou amongst women, and blessed is the fruit of thy womb, Jesus.
0: Holy Mary, Mother of God, pray for us sinners, now and at the hour of our death. Amen.
1: Hail Mary, full of grace, the Lord is with thee. Blessed art thou amongst women, and blessed is the fruit of thy womb, Jesus.
0: Holy Mary, Mother of God, pray for us sinners, now and at the hour of our death. Amen.
1: Hail Mary, full of grace, the Lord is with thee. Blessed art thou amongst women, and blessed is the fruit of thy womb, Jesus.
0: Holy Mary, Mother of God, pray for us sinners, now and at the hour of our death. Amen.
1: Hail Mary, full of grace, the Lord is with thee. Blessed art thou amongst women, and blessed is the fruit of thy womb, Jesus.
0: Holy Mary, Mother of God, pray for us sinners, now and at the hour of our death. Amen.
1: Hail Mary, full of grace, the Lord is with thee. Blessed art thou amongst women, and blessed is the fruit of thy womb, Jesus.
0: Holy Mary, Mother of God, pray for us sinners, now and at the hour of our death. Amen.
1: Hail Mary, full of grace, the Lord is with thee. Blessed art thou amongst women, and blessed is the fruit of thy womb, Jesus.
0: Holy Mary, Mother of God, pray for us sinners, now and at the hour of our death. Amen.
1: Glory be to the Father, and to the Son, and to the Holy Spirit.
0: As it was in the beginning, it is now, and ever shall be, world without end. Amen.
1: O my Jesus,
0: forgive us our sins, save us from the fires of hell, and lead all souls to heaven, especially those in most need of thy mercy.
2: Hail, Holy Queen,
0: Mother of Mercy,

0: us our exile. Show unto us the blessed fruit of thy womb, Jesus. O clement, O loving, O sweet Virgin Mary.
1: Pray for us, O Holy Mother of God,
0: that we may be worthy of the promises of Christ.
1: In the name of the Father, and of the Son, and of the Holy Spirit.
0: Amen.
2: We would now like to welcome back Father Zachary of the Mother of God, as he continues on the topic of Jesus has a mission for you.
3: I want you to think of these words: majesty, majestic, glory, honor, power, love, wisdom, awesomeness. Jesus Christ is God. But he took our little humanity, he came into our humanity, and he took our human nature, above the angels and archangels. And so the fruit of the mystery of the ascension, the second glorious mystery, remember it's a glorious mystery. We gotta start living in glory, brothers and sisters. I get it. There's joys and there's lights and there's sorrows in life. We must deny ourselves, pick up our cross, and follow Christ. We're going to the cross, but never lose sight of the glory to which you're called. That's what today's celebration, the Ascension, reminds us of. And it's our hope. The fruit of this mystery of the Rosary, the second glorious mystery, is hope. Every mystery has a virtue or a fruit or a promise associated with it. The fruit of the mystery of the Ascension is hope. We hope to follow where Jesus went. He's the head, we're the body. Remember, the Blessed Virgin Mary is the neck. The head is connected to the body through the neck. The graces come from the head through the neck to the body, Mary, our mother. She'll remind you of this. But we as the body of Christ want to follow where our great King, our great head, our great shepherd went. He said he'd go and prepare a place for us. Now we'll come to us. I said, start with heaven, what's happening there, but come to us. Come to the apostles and the Blessed Virgin Mary and the faithful ones who are on the top of the Mount of Olives as Jesus goes to heaven. Before he ascends, he gives us what's known as a missionary mandate, which means he's basically commanding us, giving us the order to do something, but giving us the authority and the power to do it, okay? The missionary mandate, St. Matthew's Gospel, chapter 28, verse 19 and 20, Jesus says, "Go, therefore, and make disciples of all nations, baptizing them in the name of the Father and of the Son and of the Holy Spirit, teaching them to observe all that I have commanded you, and behold, I am with you always until the end of the age." Wow. Remember, we're baptized into Christ. That means we live in him. We don't live our own life. We continue his mission. That's what it means. And here's the missionary mandate. Three parts, brothers and sisters. I wish all of you would write this on your wall and look at it every day. Maybe on your mirror. Instead of looking at your own face, look at the mission you have from God. Three parts. Go, therefore, and make disciples of all nations. Part one. Part two. Baptizing them in the name of the Father and of the Son and of the Holy Spirit. And part three. Teaching them to observe all that I have commanded you. And then he adds, I am with you always until the end of the age. So don't be afraid. He's with you until he returns. We got to get people ready for the second coming of Christ. We need to be ready and get people ready. But we have three important parts of our mission, brothers and sisters. We receive baptism to live the mission of Christ. We're strengthened in confirmation by the Holy Spirit to live the mission of Christ. We're preparing in a novena with Mary and the apostles in the upper room to receive Jesus' power, the very power of the Father and the Son in the Holy Spirit on Pentecost. A renewal of Pentecost in our lives in the church. And we receive the Eucharist. This is Jesus, and he gives us himself so we can go and make disciples of all nations, baptize them in the name of the Father and of the Son and of the Holy Spirit, and teach them to observe all Jesus has commanded us. So let's look at how we're doing with this. This is a commandment. This is a mandate with authority and power behind it. Are we making disciples? Are we making disciples? What, Father? That's your job, Father. You're the missionary from the United States here in Central America. You're the one. You're supposed to be coming here to all nations and making disciples. I'm here just to kind of come to Mass when I feel like it. Ooh, when you feel like it. Third commandment, keep holy the Sabbath day. There's no feeling like it. It's a commandment. And it's a mortal sin if you miss Mass due to your own fault. Not if you're sick, but due to your own fault without a very serious reason to miss. But that's another homily. You have a mission. Make disciples right where you are.
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26: In the Pixar movie Hoppers, now on video, Mabel Tanaka is a feisty 19-year-old trying to stop the mayor of Beaverton from developing a park that she and her grandmother used to enjoy. Mabel uses hopper technology to project herself into a robotic beaver to rally the animals to resist the humans. And so they do, in some very unexpected ways. Hoppers encourages viewers to care for nature, but that message can feel a little heavy-handed. Add in some perilous violence and an allusion to a harsh profanity, and families might or might not want to hop to theaters for Pixar's latest. So we're giving Hoppers a 3.5 out of 5 for family friendliness. 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I'm Adam Holtz with Plugged In by Focus on the Family.
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0: Well, we're going to hear from the new head of the Fed, Kevin Warsh, later this afternoon. So there's not a lot going on today because everyone's going to wait for that. Our toll-free number, 800-951-0592. The website at allamericangold.com. Don't forget, right, so we're going to spend the majority of the show, we're going to be talking about crypto, Texit, lots of new stuff to talk about. But let's look at the markets as we wait for the Fed decision. There's not going to be a rate cut. There's not going to be a rate hike. We'll see. Rumblings are the dot plot may go away, and we'll see what happens. But right now, by the way, the first day, SpaceX is down 5% today. So, you know, but the Dow up 130, the NASDAQ down 63, the S&P down 7, the 10-year note 444. You know, just kind of hanging around that level. Crude oil's up, but less than $2, still below $80. I do expect, as long as this deal can get to the finish line, that we will see lower gas prices coming here in the next few weeks. We'll see how it works. Right now, gold is up $43.50, up about $18. Silver's up $70.30, up about 40 cents. As again, we talked yesterday, the majority of the central banks are now adding gold to their holdings. And now that, and again, we're assuming the war's behind us. It looks like it is. Anything, I guess, could happen. But we're going to get back into these fundamentals, and you're going to see a tremendous amount of money pouring into, everybody's economy globally, right? Because they're all going to try to spend their way out of it. We got retail sales today up and up pretty good, which is great. The part that stunk about it, the reason retail sales are up, everything costs more. And obviously gasoline, but no, everything costs more. So at least the control group, which is for GDP, that was a decent number. So probably the one good number we're seeing as far as second quarter GDP has been retail sales, but we got a long way to go for these to work out. I don't know if you've seen, we finally got it, and maybe this is why, because it's really the 14-point memorandum of understanding. Very quickly, they're just saying, hey, Iran, the U.S., and allies, so I'm sure this is having to do with Israel, that upon signing of the memorandum of understanding, an immediate and permanent end of the war on all fronts, including Lebanon. That's number one. Number two, Iran and the United States undertake to respect each other's sovereignty and territorial integrity. Number three, Iran and the U.S. Will negotiate to reach a final agreement with a maximum 60-day period. But right after they said, listen, it's a maximum 60 days, then they said, well, it can be extended. So, yeah. I'm going to go out on a limb and say, yeah, we're not going to make the 60 days. But that's number three. Number four, lifting the blockade in Iran to restore maximum traffic within 30 days. So if there's mines in the Strait of Hormuz, go get them. Next, number five, immediate steps to ensure the movement of ships and vice versa. 30 days to get it to the pre-war volume. So, you know, we had, what, four, five, six ships a day? Before the war, it was like 150 ships a day. That was number five. Number six, the U.S. giving Iran and I don't know who else, and regional partners, so, you know, go figure who that's going to be, $300 billion for the, I guess, rehabilitation and economic development. So a nice win there for the Iranians. Number seven is a schedule, a final agreement in revolving the United Nations Security Council, the atomic energy agencies, to unilaterally get rid of all sanctions, primary and secondary, on Iran. Iran, it will reiterate, it won't produce nuclear weapons. That was number eight. Number nine, that they will maintain the status quo on their nuclear program, and the United States will not impose any new sanctions during this time. That's number nine. Number 10, the U.S., upon signing of the Memorandum of Understanding, the Treasury Department will issue waivers for all Iranian crude and crude oil products and all other related services. Yeah. 11, that they will make progress towards releasing all Iranian funds upon final agreement. 12, future Iran will oversee initiatives for future commitments. Yeah. You guys got the gist. We'll be back after the break.
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0: 800-951-0592. Patriot Radio News Hour. Joe and Jason here on this Wednesday. So like I said, everything's going to be kind of muted until we hear from Kevin Warsh later this afternoon. Tomorrow, obviously, we'll spend the day talking about what he said, what he didn't say, what does it all mean. You know, I again, at the end of the day, it really doesn't matter who the Fed head is. There's just not very many good choices left. And, you know, I'll just say this. Anybody else kind of feel like, well, we went through all of that to get that deal? Oh, man. It kind of seems like Jason was on the right track the whole time, doesn't it? Yeah, there is some kind of deal. Because I'll just say, it just seems an awfully good deal for the Iranians is what that felt like to me, Jason.
1: We'll see if the sanctions are dropped or at least admitted to be dropped. And I think they're going to leave in place for the TV cameras an adversarial relationship. So that way at any time they can shut down and reopen the Strait of Hormuz anytime the inflation's getting too hot or not enough. Kind of like a spigot. You know, everybody has a little handle on your sink to turn the water on high and shut it off, you know. And how do you have that if you have a friendly relationship with the last Middle Eastern country that was a foe, I suppose, Joe, right? So you have to have fake enemies. You have to have fake enemies.
0: I don't know. I definitely don't get it. So, but either way, you know what? I here's the thing. We took our ball and went home. That's what it sounds like. Okay, good enough. Fine. Good. Oh, God, I'm glad it's over. So we
1: are the ships coming through? That's going to be the main question. When, if are they now, or when are they going to go through?
0: Yeah. Well, right now there was reports this morning that three Iranian ships have gone through the strait already this morning.
1: Oh no.
0: So,
1: well, maybe there's not a deal really in place. Maybe, the Iranians are.
0: I don't know.
1: Maybe, right? Maybe the Iranians are pulling an American thing. You know, you say you're signing a deal, you get some ships through, and then you immediately close it back up. It's like, you know what? No deal. It's time to bomb.
0: Trump did threaten to start bombing again if it didn't work out at the. I guess we have a G7 going on, so you know, I don't know.
1: Well, it'll all depend on if we've drinking enough oil worldwide to get that inflation humming along, Joe. Because if it's not, you know what? I think we're on a tipping point. We're either going to get some rapid fire inflation, or we're going to get some rapid fire deflation. And right now, a lot of countries are actually pushing hard to get more dollars. They're actually saying they're not getting enough dollars. So it looks like this tightening situation. This. Hey, there's not enough oil. Hey, there's not enough dollars, and all this stuff. It can create an atmosphere, Joe. So that in my mind, it's going to be print, baby, print. Oh, we will save the world with our printing.
0: Yes.
1: We've got the oil already.
0: Here comes the printing press.
1: We'll catch up on the oil, but it's going to take a couple of years to build all that stuff we blew up.
0: Yeah. You know. Well, listen, apparently we're going to give them $300 billion. I have no idea where that's coming from, but
1: we're probably going to give
0: money,
1: them back,
0: right?
1: Probably going to give them back their cryptos they froze.
0: Yeah, right. So we'll see. We'll see how it plays out. But like I said, we've got a lot of things to discuss. Where to start? I guess this is as good as place as any. Yesterday, I was asked if I would chair the finance committee for the IDMC. And I told them, yeah, if you guys want me to be the guy, I'll gladly do so. Probably something will be final later this week or next week. But like I've told you guys from the beginning, listen, I'm in it to win it. I'm going to fight to the very, very end. And I kind of like it, right? Yep. Listen, the government doesn't think you can spend $995 on your own. I mean, that's really kind of what this thing is all about, right? Is it a security, not a security? But here's the good thing. I will be obviously in a role that will allow for the most transparency. We're going to have more transparency now than we have ever had. It's crazy. If you haven't gone out to the MindTXE website, go do it. Everything's out there. I mean, everything. You can even now see all the equipment we've ever purchased. You can see all that stuff. All the money, every dollar that's ever been spent is now out there. But again, I, as my promise to all of you, this thing is far from over. And I think on the other side of it, we're going to have something really great. And I'm doing everything I can to make that possible. We do have an Orem meeting at the radio station tonight, right, Jason? What time is that? Well, I shouldn't say an Orem meeting. Really, it's a crypto meeting.
1: It's a crypto meeting,
0: right.
1: And now at 6 o'clock, we have our crypto meeting, which we're going to cover as much as we can, your questions, your comments. So, hey, you know, get signed up to Orem is one of the things we are pushing pretty hard. Because
0: you guys can go there and say, hey, put me under Joe, put me under Jason, put me under Mike, whatever you guys want to do at that meeting today. I will say a few others. So let's talk about some other developments. So I just now got the video from Steve Walsh. All four containers are in. They're wrapping up some electrical. Once that is done, they're going to put the fluid in. And I'm anticipating by this time next week, and I'm assuming a little sooner, but let's give them a week. We will be hashing at 20 plus million mega hash. I think it'd be closer to 21 million mega hash. What does that mean? That just means more light in Dogecoin. Obviously, it means the network is bigger. But really, for the project, more light in Dogecoin, which, you know, already we know we're profitable in mining now. Now we're going to be even more so. Another big change. Our code is now open to everybody. Matter of fact, it's on our website. Anybody can join the mining pool. I know, we always said, hey, Texas, exclusively mined in Texas. And it's mostly mined in Texas. We do have some miners outside of Texas, just in case the whole Texas power grid went down, the mine could still be running. The SEC likes this better. Don't ask me why, but okay. Here's something that

0: you know what these are, where a bunch of people get together and kind of share the power. Anybody that is mining Litecoin and Dogecoin can now join our mine. And unlike all the other pools, we don't charge. So all these pools, they charge a fee for these people to join. It is free to anybody. Anybody can create on our Layer 1 blockchain. You know, they can create any Layer 2 token they want. They just go to the website. The code is out there. They do what, you know, do what they do. You know, I don't want to pretend that I know what to do. And presto. What does that mean? Because the first thing when I heard that, I'm like, oh, wait a minute. Does that mean they're going to get TXC and are they going to get Iskander rewards? No. So the only thing that they can do if they join the mining pool is get Litecoin and Dogecoin. They don't get any of the TXC rewards, which I was like, oh, great. Yeah, that's awesome. But that is a very big thing because they were talking about, by the way, the SEC, as far as we know, have now is concluded their initial, I guess, this really, they've charged us with nothing. This was like a fact-finding mission. Tim Blake, he was the last one to go. He went yesterday. But it's gone as well as could be expected. The biggest thing that they were talking about is permission and permissionless. That's a big deal. And, of course, we always said, hey, we're a permission outfit. But we were actually using the word incorrectly because anybody can become a miner. You just have to sign up and pay $9.95 to be a miner. We don't care who. There's no restriction on who can be a miner. Well, we did have a 10% foreign restriction, but we never got close to it. But as far as people using our blockchain, it's open to everybody, and we put it out there. So that was kind of a big deal, and it was kind of, I don't know if maybe we figured it out ahead of time, but we had that done before Bobby met with the SEC. That was already out there in the open. I think that's a benefit to what it is that they're looking at. Also the fact that now, not only, you know, we always had on the website, hey, here's how much money's come in, and here's, you know, we had that I don't know, that circle graph that kind of said, hey, this is where the money's spent. Now we have all the detail, all the blockchain detail out there, which was another thing that the SEC was very happy about. So we are no longer saying that we're exclusively mined in Texas. So, because anybody now in the world can join the TXC mine. They don't get the real. So as far as, like right now, we aren't taking any new people into Texas. I don't know if we'll ever change that. I hope they don't. I know Jason and Mike feel the same way, right? Because that just means we get more rewards every day. If they open it back up, right, we know what will happen. But people will be able to link up anywhere in the world to our mine. They don't get the coins, but they can get the Doge and the Litecoin and all of those things. So that's something worth noting. But when we get back, I'll tell you a bunch of other stuff that we've been working on. Stay with us.
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0: like, no, sir. 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
1: 800-951-0592. Very quickly, gold's up 30, 43.60. I have six $20 gold pieces left from yesterday. Tell you what, 43.30, we've got six of them. Get them while you can. 30 bucks under, and you know, we'll see what happens with Morse today. I just don't think he's going to be hawkish, if you will, but we'll see. What's if he isn't, right? Get ready for gold to push up to that 50-day moving average around 44.70. 800-951-0592. Someone asked if you want to text in a question, 877-536-1360. Asked if, hey, would the increased mining power, does that mean more coins? No. No. So we're really running at capacity. The blockchain itself is designed when it's max efficiency, about 120,000 coins a day. And we're averaging somewhere around between 115 to 120. Every once in a while, it produces a few more blocks. We get over the 120, but we're right there. I mean, it's going to stay that way. All this does is gives us a much better chance at winning more Light and Dogecoin. So hopefully, we already win quite a bit, but with the addition of these mines, and as the crypto world finds out, we can join their pool and they don't charge us, the mine has a chance to win even more Light and Dogecoin, which is obviously good for us. The TSSB, nothing changes, right? So we meet with them in August. That is only for Texas, right? The cease and desist in Texas. I don't really have anything new there. We expect that to go very well. And then we'll see what the SEC does. Obviously, best case scenario, they just say, yeah, okay. Right? Oh, we thought we were going to, you know, this is going to be the big win. You guys just took the money and ran. And they say, yeah, we're done with this. They may say, hey, you know what? We want to look at these things a little longer. I wouldn't be surprised because it doesn't cost them anything. I still think at the end of the day, it'll probably end up, hey, pay this fine and move on. They do seem to like the Duna that we have now with Iskander. They obviously like that a lot better as well. And a lot of things, I will say this, we have tonight, there is going to be a call tonight. It's the Thursday night call. We've had a call Sunday, Monday, Tuesday. Maybe it was Monday, Tuesday, Wednesday, and then Thursday. Where we've gone over, like last night's call was about how Iskander helps Texacoin. So those of you that aren't in Iskander but are in Texacoin, I know some people are like, oh, well, they're just moving on. It doesn't work that way. We are interwoven. Obviously, Iskander right now anyway is performing a lot better. We have a lot less restrictions in place for Iskander. If you want to join in, they're still offering buy three, get two free. For anybody that was at the meeting in Colorado or Phoenix, they're offering buy up to nine. You can buy one seat, up to nine seats, and they'll give you a seat for free. And I got Gage to allow that to go on for the rest of the week. And then they also said I could take peer payments again. So those of you that, obviously, we want you to use your Coinbase and Kraken accounts and do it yourself. But if you want to write a check or what have you, we can do that for you. And just call down at Patriot 800-951-0592 to sign up. But tonight's meeting is about the utility. So this is a big one, because this is what really is going to make the project go. We have the gaming side is coming together. We're probably 2-3 weeks away from the first game coming out. We have, I'll just say this, I got a little birdie whispered in my ear at the meeting in Phoenix about what's going to happen with some Layer 2 things. And if the deal that I've been told about is happening, it's going to be a game changer. But all of this stuff, they've done a lot of work between the cease and desist and today that needed to be done. All development is in-house. That's a huge thing. Why would, remember we were down for a couple weeks? They made the decision, I think the right one. Anything that the outside developers touched, they redid. So there's no, right, If somebody hacks in, it's on us, right? We're not going to leave it up to chance of any mysterious, back doors and things of that nature. So will the shares of Light and Doge profits be shared with miners? Great question. If you have a miner, let me just say this. I'm not prepared to answer it fully yet. Obviously, the answer to this is yes, because we pay our bills, right? Texit is now profitable, and the excess money is going to. And I'll be the chair of the committee, so I'll be able to answer that better because I'll see where all the money is going. But there is talk. And it's pretty loud talk that if you have certain levels of hash power, and it's not very much, like 700 hash, up to or to 2100 or more, that you can get a miner sent to you. I don't have all the details yet, but that's a very good question. And I'll have better answers in the next couple of weeks. So, real good question.
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0: get those 20s. They're still available. We got six of them, $30 below spot, 4330 at 800-951-0592. If you have a question about Texit or Iskander or Orem crypto, whatever, 877-536-1360. And for those of you maybe catching the Phoenix, the show is an hour late. If you text it, we'll answer it as well. Here's the one thing I want to make. So, and maybe this is the question. Will, if you're a Texit miner, will you get any of the profits, you know, like, hey, here's USDC or USDT? No. That won't happen. But if you are in the mining pool, then yes, of course, it offset, you know, the power. If you got a home miner, you know, it may cost you an extra $50-$60 a month in power if you wanted to do that. But here's what won't happen. Those profits from the mining of Light and Doge won't go in anyone's pocket. They'll be reinvested in some fashion into the project. And I think that's right now that's the best detail I could give it. And again, like I said, I'll learn more as this change is fairly new. So we'll get more details as they occur. But utility guys got to be the name of the game. That's it. Right? If this is going to get off the mat and start going in the right direction, it's going to be about utility. And for all the mistakes that were made, and there was plenty, obviously, right? There was plenty. The plan was a pretty good one as far as the whole Texas thing, because before the cease and desist happened, we had a bunch of signed contracts for the utility. Matter of fact, McKinney, we would have just had one of the biggest events like last weekend. It was done. It was signed. We had a bunch of them coming. And, of course, the cease and desist derailed it. And here's the good part. They kept working at it. They've made it better. Whether it's the digital dollar program, the fair and festival program, it has come so far. It really is. You know, the funny part is we're actually ready now for live time, right? We're ready to do this. So we've had to, it takes a while to do these things and get contracts signed. I'm being told that we are extremely, extremely close. I don't know. I believe the people that are telling me this. And I think once that starts happening, you can see good things. You know, the streaming stuff's nice. The video games, right, that's probably that's a little better than the streaming, right, as far as revenue and getting people buying TXC on the open market. Because when you pay for these things, that's kind of the behind the scenes, you're buying a dollar of Texicoin. You don't, you know, the consumer doesn't even really know that that's what they're doing, but that's happening behind the scenes. The video game, I mean, obviously if we had the greatest game ever, that'd be huge, but you can't expect that. But the utility of fairs and festivals and downtown digital dollars, that's where the real wins are, and we're ready. We have the technology. We can do it any way they want. You can use your phone to do it. We have cards, right? Tap Pay to do it. We have the hardware to do it. Most importantly, we have the software to do it. And guess what? We can even do it in places where the internet stinks. Yeah. Yeah. I mean, it's a huge accomplishment. It's a big deal. Now it's a matter of, can we pull it off? Can we get communities to use it? And here's the, this is something that I want to remind everybody. What was the big win here? Well, look in your wallet. You pull out your debit card, your credit card. They all have what? It's a Visa logo, the MasterCard logo, the Discover logo, or the Amex logo. It's one of those four, which just means to the person, the company accepting it, hey, you just got hit 3 to 4%. Right? That's the fee. That's the cost of doing business. And that's assuming, right, you don't want to spend any time reconciling, right? If you have people, you know, you pay people to reconcile your credit card statements and all that stuff, you should see what they look like. You know, the funny part is, what people, I don't think people understand this, Jason. When you get, let's just say someone bought $5,000 worth of gold. Okay, so $5,000 worth of gold, and let's just say it was more on the debit card side of things, so I only got hit around 3%. That's $150. You would think when the credit card statement came in, hey, here's the charge for $5,000, and here's the $150 fee. Simple. Uh-uh. That's not how it works at all. Nope. You got to add up four different fees. And by the way, they don't even come on the same statements. Yeah. I'm not kidding. So, yeah, how much does it really cost? All of that goes away. We'll be back after the break.
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0: 800-951-0592. Again, gold's up 30, 43.62. Still got those $20 gold pieces. Can't give gold away, I guess, guys. Come on, man. $30 below, 43.30. Heck, I only got six. 800-951-0592. Text line. Do we know the monthly payout or have an idea of the monthly payout would be if you get a home miner for Texas? Great question. I'm going to say this. We need some time because it's going to change as soon as these four containers turn on, because now we'll have even bigger ones. Here's all I know. If you have 700 hash to 2,000 hash, you can get, if, and guys, this is if. I think this is what's going to happen. I may come back next week and say, never mind. You can get the small unit. If you have 2,100 hash or more, you can get the bigger unit. I don't know the answer. Obviously, believe me, if we find out these things, you know, are covering the power bill, plus, I'll let you know either way. Right, so stay tuned. What is the name of the video game and the streaming platform? So yes, okay. So great question. So Zero Chill, Zero Chill, Chill, is our in-house video game. And it will be available on all the app stores as soon as the first game breaks. By the way, the first game is Deadlock Duel, is the name of the first game. Right now, they are shooting for somewhere around 4th of July as the launch date. And again, obviously, when that happens, I will share that with you. I know in the game, by the way, just playing the game, you can actually earn hash power, believe it or not, just by playing the game. So they have some cool stuff that they're going to tie into it. But yes, you will be able to find that in all the app stores as soon as this first game is out. I know Zero Chill, I think we got like a Facebook page, an Instagram page, you know, the social media stuff. I'm really not on social media, so I you know, I don't know a whole lot of other than that. But both really good questions. And, you know, like I said, we don't know. I don't know what's going to happen. Jason doesn't know. Mike doesn't know. We're all, right, hey, kind of, you know, hey, we got a fighting chance. We're battling the government, which is kind of cool. But you can see the savings, like, especially in towns. And why should you care? Keeping more money local. If your town, right, hey, we want more police. I don't know. We wanna buy a fire truck or hire whatever it may be. They need sales tax revenue. That's pretty much how they fund most of that stuff. And we're offering them a way to do that, to keep more money local, and we incentivize the businesses to do it because, hey, guess what, guys? Anyone that pays this way, you don't have to pay the fee. A pretty cool idea. It's a great concept. See if we're able to pull it off.
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0: Good afternoon and welcome to the Narrow Path radio broadcast. My name is Steve Gregg and we're live for an hour each weekday afternoon taking your calls. If you have questions you'd like to raise for conversation on the air about the Bible, the Christian faith, anything related to those things, or if you have a difference of opinion from the host on any issue, maybe you're a Christian who sees things differently, as many Christians do, or maybe you're not a Christian and you'd like to challenge the Bible itself or Christianity itself, you're welcome to call. We always welcome you to join us Monday through Friday at this time. The number to call is 844-484-5737. That's 844-484-5737. Now, there may be an echo in this room. I'm not sure. Some of you know I've been traveling for the past 2.5 weeks in Washington and now Idaho. And I was driving around for about an hour before the program looking for a good Wi-Fi connection so I could do the show from my car, which I often do. I couldn't find one. And so I was thinking we'd play a recorded show. And then I told my wife and she said, well, why don't you just go to the library? So I did.
1: Science,
2: which he gave in the Sermon on the Mount, the teachings he gave to his disciples, those were supposed to be the ethics of the kingdom of God, because Jesus was expecting or offering the kingdom of God to the Jews. Now, because the Jews rejected him, that kingdom offer is said to have been postponed, and it will reemerge at the second coming of Christ. When Jesus comes back, he'll establish the kingdom during the millennium. This is what dispensationalism teaches. So we live between the time that Jesus' kingdom offer was rejected by the Jews and the time that he will return and establish the millennial kingdom, they say. This period that we live in is called the dispensation of grace or the dispensation of the church, and they say that during this time, it's a different dispensation and therefore a different set of rules, a different policy. That if the Jews had accepted Christ, then the kingdom would have been established and the things like the Sermon on the Mount would have been relevant. But because they rejected him, we now are, you know, saved by grace. There's no works involved. And because of that, all the things that Jesus taught about obedience and holiness are really more directly applicable to the kingdom age, and will be applicable during the millennium, but not now. Now, not all dispensationalists believe this way, and that's because not all dispensationalists know what dispensationalism teaches.
0: Okay, I'm back. That was a recording you were listening to for the last little bit. Hopefully my connection will stay connected. As I mentioned, I don't know if you heard me, I'm in Idaho, I'm in a library. They've got a pretty good internet, so I'm supposing we won't cut out, but never can tell. Anyway, my meeting's in Kamiai, Idaho, tonight, and in Boise, Thursday, are listed at our website, thenarrowpath.com, under announcements. We're going to go to the phones now, and hopefully I'll be connected securely. When I'm traveling, especially in Idaho, rural Idaho, it's sometimes hard to get a good connection. Hopefully that won't be a problem today. Kevin in McMinnville, Oregon, welcome to The Narrow Path. Thanks for calling.
3: Hey, Steve. Thanks for taking my call.
0: Sure.
3: My question is about Revelation 20, verse 6.
0: Mm-hmm.
3: At the end of the verse, it says that they will reign with him for 1,000 years.
0: Yeah.
3: If we understand that we are in the millennium and that we are to reign with him during that time, could you maybe explain your ideas of what it means to reign with him? Because
0: sure.
3: my idea is more along the lines of like Deuteronomy 28, where it talks about us being blessed at going in and coming out, and you know, our sheep and herds and everything will be blessed. And I kind of picture that we as Christians, as part of the kingdom, should be kind of on top of the heap, so to speak, and not, whereas I see most Christians talk about being afraid of what's coming or what's happening in the world, we should be taking, you know, it seems like we should be taking authority of some sort and ruling rather than being ruled by the world that we're living in right now.
0: Okay. Well, there are people, there are amillennialists who believe that when it says we that the saints live and reign for 1,000 years, that it is talking about in the present time that we are reigning on earth in some spiritual sense. And those who take that passage that way suggest that we should be probably having more control over things and so forth. But I have always understood Revelation 20 and verse 6 a bit differently than that. In Revelation 20, verses 5 and 6, during the 1,000 years, it says in verse 5, looking for the beginning of that verse here. I've got very small print in my Bible. Here goes. Oh, I'm going to go back to verse 4. And I saw thrones, and they sat on them, and judgment was committed to them. Then I saw the souls of those who had been beheaded for their witness to Christ and for the word of God, who had not worshipped the beast or his image and had not received his mark on their foreheads or their hands. And they lived and reigned with Christ for 1,000 years. But the rest of the dead did not live again until the 1,000 years were finished. This is the first resurrection. And that's blessed and holy is he who has part in the first resurrection. Over such the second death has no power. They shall be priests of God and Christ and shall reign with him 1,000 years. Now, the 1,000 years in these cases was already introduced in verse 3, I believe it was, or 2. And so it's basically saying this whole period of time, there will be saints reigning. Now, who are the saints that are reigning? Is it the ones on earth or in heaven? That's where there's a difference of opinion. I believe that during the entire church age, which is symbolically called the 1,000 years, the saints who have died, who have been martyred, are reigning in heaven with Christ. And the reason I say that is because the only people he saw on thrones seem to be the souls of those who have been beheaded for Christ, the souls of departed saints. Now, here's the thing. When Jesus returns, you won't be seeing our souls. You'll be seeing our bodies. We'll be resurrected. If you see us now, we're in bodies too. You won't see our souls. Our souls depart from our bodies, as I understand it, when we die, go to be with the Lord, and then return to our bodies at the resurrection when Jesus comes back. So what we call the state in between death and resurrection is the time that our souls are not in our bodies. And since John only sees souls enthroned with Christ, and of course Christ is enthroned in heaven, I believe he's not talking about us on earth who are Christians reigning during this time, but the departed saints. During this time, we are, well, here's the thing. There are people who have finished their race. There are people who have finished their battle. In fact, Paul says that at the end of his life in 2 Timothy. He says, I've run the good race. I've fought the good fight. From now on, there's waiting for me a crown in heaven, you know. And so he's going to be enthroned when he goes to heaven. And he did go to heaven, and he is enthroned there with all the saints who have been faithful unto death. So I believe the reigning for the 1,000-year period, which means for the church age, as we might call it, is the reigning of those who have departed, who have finished their race and are now crowned and seated on thrones in heaven with Christ, which is where he's enthroned. Interestingly, there's nothing in this passage, in the whole book of Revelation, actually, in verse 20, chapter 20, excuse me, or the rest of the book, that has Jesus reigning on earth. There's no suggestion in Revelation 20 that he's on earth, or that the saints that are reigning with him are on earth. Now, what about us who are on earth? We're in the kingdom too, aren't we? Yes, we are. But we haven't finished our course. There's a battle still going on. The kingdom of God is at war with the kingdom of darkness, and it has been for 2,000 years. One might even say it has been ever since the Garden of Eden, but especially the saints have been involved in it for 2,000 years. And that being so, each of us has our turn to fight the battles of the kingdom. And those of us who are on earth are in the trenches. And that may be why we're not living like kings here. There are people who say, since we are king's kids, and we certainly are, that we should be living like kings here on the earth. But Jesus didn't, and he was a king's kid par excellence. He didn't live like a king. He lived like a poor man, a man of sorrows, acquainted with grief. And he said, we also, in this world, you'll have tribulation, but be of good cheer. I have overcome the world. He says, in me you have peace, but in the world you have tribulation. So there's a distinction between our status as children of God and our destiny to reign with him on one hand, and on the other hand, what we go through in this earthly test and this earthly battle time. So there's really not any suggestion here, in my opinion, that our lives should be look like the lives of kings, but more like the lives of soldiers. Paul wrote to Timothy and said, endure hardship as a good soldier of Jesus Christ. And he said, no man who wars, that is, who fights in a war, entangles himself in the things of this life that he might please him who called him to be a soldier. So that's where we're at. We're in the foxholes. We are king's kids, and there's a palace that we will inherit with him and we'll reign with him and so forth. And when he comes back, and even in a sense in heaven until he comes back, as these verses, I think, describe. But I don't believe that we're reigning now. Now, there's a sense in which we may be reigning, or that is, gaining victory over sin in our lives through the power of the Holy Spirit, the power of God's grace given to us. That'd be one thing. But that would not be related to our reigning over the earth, I think. I mean, I think in this time, the task is especially to get a grip and a victory over our own problems, our own sin and so forth, to be freed from sin, to be victorious over our sins. And then, of course, having done so, if we endure, we will reign with him afterward. So my understanding of Revelation 20 is different than some, although I think it's the same as some, too. Different amillennialists see that different ways. But if we take the 1,000 years as a symbol for the church age, or the time from the first to the second coming of Christ, the reigning during that period is done by the saints who have been faithful unto death and are reigning with Christ in heaven. That's my take on it. Obviously, there are other views, even among all millennialists, but I think that's the one that fits the data that we're given best. All right, let's talk to John in Gainesville, Florida. Hi, John. Welcome to the Narrow Path.
4: Hey, thanks for taking my call, Steve. If I'm not mistaken, I heard somewhere before, I think, that God made man just a little higher up than the angels. If that's
0: lower.
4: The case, what? Lower than angels?
0: Yeah. Mm-hmm. That's well, Psalm 8.
4: Oh, my gosh.
0: Psalm 8 says that. Hebrews quotes it, yeah.
4: I never could figure out why in the heaven's name would God place man down here in this world down here where he cast out Satan and the third of the angels, if we're actually lower than angels. But if, I guess if we submit to God, we might have enough strength, satisfaction that maybe helping God defeat Satan down here. I just never could figure it out. Why would place man down here with Satan and all the angels down here?
0: Yeah, the Bible says in James chapter 4 and verse 7, resist the devil and he'll flee from you. And in 1 John 4:4, it says, greater is he who is in you than he who is in the world, the second he being Satan, the first one being Christ, and Christ is in us. So, and John actually begins that verse by saying, you have overcome them, meaning the false teachers, Antichrist. You have overcome them because greater is he who's in you than he that is in the world. That is, you don't have to succumb to their deception and fall into the trap that the devil has laid through what they're teaching. So, we don't have to be, we certainly are not pawns of Satan by any means. But it says in the scripture, actually in Psalm 8, it says that God has made man a little lower than Elohim, which normally is translated God. It can be translated, you have made him a little lower than God. Although it seems like we're a great deal lower than God. And the Septuagint translated it, you have made man a little lower than the angels. Now, when Hebrews quotes it, it quotes the Septuagint and says that God has made us a little lower than the angels. And then he says, and Jesus, because he became a man, he also was made for a while to be a little lower than the angels for the suffering of death. But now he's been crowned with glory and honor and is far above all the angels, as I believe we will be too, because the angels are mere servants. It says that in Hebrews 1:14. It says they are serving spirits sent forth to serve those who are the heirs of salvation. So the role of angels is to serve God and his saints, his children. The role of children is to rule with him eventually. So though we're made for a little while lower than angels, those of us who are faithful to death will be given position above the angels. Paul said in 1 Corinthians 6, do you not know that you will judge angels? And judge may well mean rule over angels, because the word judge is sometimes used that way in Scripture. Or it might simply mean that at the judgment, when the angels are judged, we will also have a role with God in judging them. Whichever way you look at it, it looks like the angels are going to be subject to our judgment, not vice versa. So we're only temporarily lower than the angels. If we become children of God in our lifetime, then of course we will be above them someday. Hey, I appreciate your call, brother. Ned in Idaho, welcome to the Narrow Path. Thanks for calling.
5: Well, hi, Steve. I'm glad you came to our great state.
0: Me too. You know, I used to live in Idaho a long time
5: ago. Yeah, I know that. You're one of the only people I ever know that went from Idaho to California. Usually it's the other way around.
0: Well, I first went from California to Idaho.
5: In my reading today, I've gone through Ephesians chapter 2, and I got to verse 20. Which is a familiar verse to me, and have been built on the foundation of the apostles and prophets, Jesus Christ himself being the chief cornerstone. And I've got a couple commentaries that I look at. One was the Tyndale commentaries that you recommended, and it kind of steered me to chapter 3, verse 5, where it also says apostles and the prophets. And I looked at some other commentaries, and anyway, back to verse 20, they were saying that referred to prophets in the New Testament. And I had always heard that was the Old Testament prophets. Matter of fact, if I'm not mistaken, I almost think I heard you say that it's built on the foundation of the prophets, which I always thought was the Old Testament. What do you say?
0: Well, that is actually something that has been disputed. I remember reading, I think it was Wayne Grudem's doctoral dissertation was on New Testament prophecy, and this is like decades ago I read it, but it seems to me that he was actually discussing that very thing. When Paul says the church is built on the foundation of the apostles and prophets, doesn't mean the Old Testament prophets or New Testament prophets. I think he concluded it was New Testament prophets, but clearly there are people who conclude it's the old ones. We could say the church is built on the the scriptures, which are the writings in the Old Testament of the prophets, and in the New Testament of the apostles. So the apostles and prophets would be the Old and the New Testament. Now, the problem with assuming that without further discussion is that Paul always in Ephesians, and he does use the term apostles and prophets at least three times, he puts the apostles first as if they are, the apostles were first, and then there's the prophets. And even in 1 Corinthians 12, it talks about how God has given different gifts to the church. First, apostles, secondarily, prophets, third, teachers, fourth, workers of miracles, and so forth. So he indicates that the apostles stand, as it were, first, prior to prophets. But if that's also chronologically first, then he must not be talking about the Old Testament prophets, because they wrote and came before the apostles were chosen by Christ. So, but we know there were prophets in the New Testament church too. The church had the spirit of prophecy given to it, which had been given to Old Testament prophets before. Now, in other words, Paul may be saying the church is built on the foundation of living apostles at the time, as well as the words of living prophets. Now, we don't know of very many living prophets in the early church, but we have the names of some. We know that Agabus is mentioned a couple of times as a prophet in the church. Philip's four daughters were told prophesied. Silas was one person who was called a prophet. Of course, he later traveled with Paul and probably would be regarded as apostle at that point, but he was said to be a prophet before that. So we know a lot about the apostles, because the Acts of the Apostles – follows the Acts of the Apostles, you know, and it gives us the activities of the apostles. It doesn't follow the ministries much of people who were held the rank of prophet, though there must have been plenty who were. In 1 Corinthians 14, Paul tells the church of Corinth that they should only let prophets speak, three of them per meeting, and it suggests that there are other prophets that wouldn't speak every meeting. So the church of Corinth seemingly had numerous prophets, and that's just one church. So in addition to the apostles, there were the Christian prophets, and we don't have any of their writings because the New Testament is apostolic writings. It's just that in the apostolic writings, sometimes there's mention of those prophets. Now, you know, what? Well, then that does that remove from us the ability to say we're built on the foundation of both the Old and the New Testament, since the Old Testament prophets wrote the Old Testament and the apostles wrote the New? I think what we'd have to say is New Testament prophets are just a continuation of the gift of prophecy from the Old Testament. Some people have said, and sometimes charismatic and sometimes non-charismatic people say this, that Old Testament prophets primarily told the future, whereas New Testament prophets primarily just proclaimed God's word in terms of, you know, what he has to say to the church, you know, today, but not about the future. Like John the Baptist, of course. John did kind of make reference to the future, but he mainly was calling people to repentance. He was the greatest of the prophets. Now, the thing is to distinguish between the Old Testament prophets and the New Testament prophets that way, in saying that the Old Testament prophets foretell future events, and the New Testament prophets, by contrast, only forthtell, that is, speak forth the word of God, not foretelling future, is a mistake. There's nothing in the Bible that would make that distinction. As I said, Agabus is one of the very few men in the New Testament who's called a prophet, and what he said was about the future. He, in Acts 11, he predicted that there would be a famine that would affect the people of Jerusalem. And later on in the book of Acts, he predicted that Paul would be bound when he goes to Jerusalem. So, you know, he's like the most conspicuous instance of a New Testament prophet named for us. And his prophecies were telling the future, both of them. Both examples are telling the future. So it would be seemingly strange to say that Old Testament prophets told the future, but New Testament prophets didn't, since in the New Testament, at least one of them did, and maybe more. Now, it's also strange to characterize the Old Testament prophets as if they only told the

0: speaking forth. They were forthtelling the will of God and the word of God, as well as foretelling. Both things are done by prophets, and we have every reason to believe that both things are done by prophets in both testaments. The spirit of prophecy is the same spirit. And really, when Moses was told by God to bring 70 of the elders to the tent door, the tabernacle door, and God said he'd put his spirit on them, we read that the spirit came upon them and they prophesied. And at that time, Paul said, I would to God that all the Lord's people were prophets and that he would put his spirit upon them, which is what Joel said God would do. He says that, in the last days, I'll pour out my spirit on all flesh, and your sons and daughters will prophesy. Now, these statements in the Old Testament, no doubt, were related to, the phenomenon of Old Testament prophecy. And yet the fulfillment is in the New Testament. And therefore, we'd have reason to believe it's the same phenomenon. Now, why am I saying all that? Because New Testament prophets and Old Testament prophets have this in common. They get divine revelations and speak oracles from God. And in addition to apostolic authority, there's the authority of the oracles of God spoken by prophets. That would be both in the Old Testament and the New. Now, when Paul's writing Ephesians, he's mainly talking about the ministries that are, current in the church. And so I believe he probably is thinking of New Testament prophets along with New Testament apostles. But he might be not seeing a great distinction between New Testament prophets and the prophets who wrote the Old Testament. In other words, it's the same phenomenon, that the church is built on the authority of Christ's appointed leaders, the apostles, and also on the authority of inspired spiritual spokesmen, the prophets, Old and New Testament. So I'm thinking Paul probably is primarily referring to New Testament prophets, since he also mentions them in Ephesians 4:11. God gave some apostles, some prophets, some evangelists, some pastors and teachers for the building up of the saints and so forth. So he's obviously talking about New Testament prophets there. So I'm going to say probably has New Testament prophets in line, but Old Testament prophets were of that order too, and they wrote the Old Testament. So there's a sense in which what prophets have said are the foundation for the church, as well as what the apostles have said. So I can see it go both ways. I think that the statement could be used to make both points. I appreciate that, Ned. Thanks for calling. I need to take a break here. I'm out of time. Our website's thenarrowpath.com. We have another half hour coming. Don't go away. I'll be back in 30 seconds. Thanks for joining us. Stay tuned.
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0: 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My name is Steve Gregg, and we're live for another half hour. Taking your calls, if you'd like to be on the program today, the number to call is 844-484-5737. Now, if you're in central Idaho, I'm going to be speaking in a small town, Kamiai, in the Clearwater Valley, which if you look up on a map, it doesn't look like it should be pronounced Kamiai. It looks like it should be pronounced Kamaya. It's K-A-M-I-A-H. I guez it's a Nez Perce Indian word, and they pronounce it Kamiai. So that's where I'll be tonight. And then on Thursday, I'll be speaking in Boise area, around Eagle, I think. And if you live in those areas or want to join us, come on. I'll be glad to see you tonight or Thursday. The specifics about those meetings can be found at our website, thenarrowpath.com, under the tab that says Announcements. All right, we're going to talk next to Paul in Northern California. Hi, Paul. Welcome.
1: Hi, Steve. How are you doing?
0: Great.
1: I really

0: enjoy your material. Thank you very much for all that you have for us. I've learned so much over the years. I'm calling because I listened to your latest YouTube video, whatever, End Time Prophecy, whatnot, which was very informative. I already knew. I believed all that stuff already, so it was just nice to hear it all in one sum. I really enjoyed that. I did have a question about the 400 years, the 490 years, whatever. Two questions. The first one was 490 years is accounting for the 400 years of silence between Malachi and Matthew, correct?
1: I don't know that there's a connection for it yet, but it is until the coming of Messiah, so it would include that period of the silent years, yeah.
0: Okay, all right. And then another question was that when Christ died and it said it was finished on the cross, would that be 400, like, would that be like where it said the coming of Messiah, is that where it would end the 490 years right there? Or is it when it, on his birth, or when did he enter the temple?
1: Well, when I teach on that, I mentioned that all those views have been considered, and there are people who support each of them. You're talking about the 70-week prophecy of Daniel, which is in Daniel chapter 9, verses 24 through 27. And for those who don't know it, it's a period of 490 years, 70 weeks of years. That is, a week is 7 years in this prophecy, not 7 days. So there's a week is 7 years, and there's 70 such weeks, so that makes 490 years. And the prophet says, or the angel says to the prophet, that that period spans the gap between what he calls the command to restore and build Jerusalem until Messiah, the prince. Now, we know Jesus is the Messiah, so the end of that time is going to be around the time Jesus came. But which event? Which event in Jesus' life? His birth? I mean, he came when he was born in Bethlehem. Was it the day of his birth it's predicting, or is it the day he appeared publicly when he was baptized? Some people say that, and it would reasonably so. I mean, although the Messiah was born in Bethlehem, he was not known publicly and didn't have any public ministry or do anything like that until he was baptized. And so maybe that, which was 30 years after his birth, maybe that's the end point. And some think the end point is even later than that. Many people, usually dispensationalists, put the end of that's in view at the time of his triumphal entry, although they say that's only the end of the 69th week, not of all 70. I won't go into that right now. But the point is that and some people place the end of it at the destruction of Jerusalem in 70 AD. So you've got at least four different positions out there that people have held, which means they see the end of the period different times, different years. So the end of the 490 years is rather difficult to nail down because the prophecy is not more specific. Now, more than that, the beginnings part of the prophecy is not fully agreed about because the angel began the period of 490 years with what he called the decree to rebuild and restore Jerusalem. Now, historically, there were like three different decrees like that. In 539 BC, Cyrus the Persian conquered Babylon and gave the Jews permission to go back and build the city and their temple again, which some of them did under Zerubbabel. And reasonably, we would think, well, that's the decree that you start measuring from. The only problem with that is that if you measure forward 490 years from the decree of Cyrus, it's going to end about 80 years too soon, and it won't include the life of Christ. But, of course, nobody came 80 years before Christ who would, in any sense, fulfill the prophecy, and there's not even a candidate for it. So, so the decree of Cyrus is usually ruled out. There's some interesting discussion about whether our traditional year for the fall of Babylon is really correct, or whether, the history has been confused a bit there and it was really later, which would possibly allow Cyrus's decree to serve as the beginning point, and the end would be when Jesus comes, perhaps at his baptism. Now, there's two other decrees that came later than Cyrus's decree. Both of them were by another Persian king, Artaxerxes. And Artaxerxes made one decree, I think it was in, boy, I'm going from memory here on all this, I think it's 457 B.C., and then another times he made another decree in 444 or 45 B.C. Anyway, a lot later than Cyrus's decree, and you can measure forward from that, and it definitely comes up in the time period of Christ's life, though depending on which one you choose, the end falls at different stages in Christ's life. So it could end with the birth or with the presentation of Jesus in the temple as a child. It could end with his baptism. It could end with his crucifixion. There's different views about this. Generally speaking, I leave the exact calculations to others. Because different people do the calculations and come up with different starting dates and different ending dates. What I can say is there were three possible starting dates, which makes it rather difficult to know what the ending point is. However, apart from the decree of Cyrus, both decrees of Artaxerxes have been argued to be the one, and depending on whether you calculate a 365-day year like ours, or 360-day year like the Jews observed, it comes out with different dates too. So it's kind of impossible to be certain the exact years. But that's not a problem to me, that Jesus is the Messiah still is demanded by the prophecy, because whichever those dates you start and whichever length of years you're calculating from and whichever event in the life of Jesus you're seeing as the end point, there's no one else in history that came anywhere near around that time who's in any sense a candidate for the Messiah. And while Jesus' lifetime, things in his lifetime, can be calculated by certain ways, starting from certain starting points, to say it happened exactly on the day that he was baptized or the day that he rode into Jerusalem on a donkey or something. I'm not sure which of those calculations is correct, but one thing I can say is Jesus came at the time, the general time, if not the exact moment, that Daniel pinpointed. And so, if someone wants to say, well, he's not the Messiah because we can't find the exact date, who else lived at that time that has any credible claim to be the Messiah? The answer, if you know history, is exactly nobody. Except for false messiahs. There were false messiahs. Quite a few false messiahs came around that time because the Messiah was expected at that time, because of Daniel, and perhaps other considerations too. But there were plenty of false messiahs came along, but they were all killed, and they didn't rise from the dead, and they weren't the Messiah. Jesus was. And so the prophecy of Daniel definitely points to Jesus, but exactly how the calculations are to be made is something I'm willing to be uncertain about, since people like to be dogmatic. People don't like to have uncertainty. They want to be able to prove their particular theory by mathematics and so forth. I'm not that kind of person. All I know is, since there's different ways to calculate, I'm not going to decide which one's the right way. The main point of the prophecy is to identify who the Messiah is, and all the calculations end up with the same person in that role. I appreciate your call. Thanks for joining us, brother. Michael in Santa Cruz, California. Welcome to the Narrow Path.
2: Hi, Steve. Good to hear you. I wanted to follow up on our last conversation.
1: Well, Michael, let me say this first. We got a lot of people waiting and not much time, so we can't discuss for a long time. But go ahead and state a question if you'd like.
2: Well, I have to reference the last conversation.
1: But we'll have to make it fairly brief. Go ahead.
2: Oh, okay. So you challenged me. You said that the Christian lives, you acknowledge that the fruition of the Buddhist path in terms of how people live might be similar, living with more peace, with more benevolence and so forth. But you said the Christian is doing it for the sake of God, is living for God, Jesus, and the Buddhist is only doing it for self. You said that the Buddhist wants to feel better, and that's a selfish gesture. The Christian doesn't, it only cares about serving Jesus.
1: Okay.
2: Is that more or less accurate?
1: Well, that's what Christians are supposed to do. I think there's a lot of Christians who, just like any other religious person of any other religion, they're in it for their own benefit. But Christianity, as presented in the Bible, is God-centered. Many people who are religious, even Christians, are very self-centered, which is not the way we're called to be. But the truth is, Christianity is different than Buddhism, in that Buddhism doesn't even acknowledge the existence of God. And Christianity calls us to put God's will ahead of our own in all things. So that's what I would say the main difference.
2: All right, but what I wanted, my reason for calling today is to clarify something that perhaps you're not familiar with, and maybe many Christian people might not understand.
1: Okay, so, but we can't have a whole course on Buddhism. Just give me a brief summary of what you want to say.
2: The point that you may have not may not be fair to you, so I'm just trying to clarify that.
1: Okay.
2: So the sort of de facto mode of the view is different, where Christianity seems to be saying that it's inherently flawed or sinful, original sin and so forth. The basic Buddhist teaching is that inherent nature is pure, but it gets veiled, it gets sort of defiled, contaminated. So by removing those veils, then one simply becomes what one can truly be, and that's not selfish, that's inherently benevolent because of connecting with the innate disposition of loving kindness and so forth. So,
1: okay, so, the ultimate goal is, of course, to be reincarnated in a better place repeatedly until you reach whatever the goal is. Now, and I'm not saying it's a bad thing to want that. I mean, to say that's selfish, I think selfish is too negative a word. I think it's just self-interested. And being self-interested isn't always bad, but it isn't what Christianity is about. It's not selfish to want to have inner peace instead of inner turmoil, or to want to advance, on the karmic, scale upward or whatever to do that. It's not sinfully selfish to wish for those things, but it is entirely self-interested as opposed to God's interest. So that's again the focus. So the question is, Christianity is about God. It's not about me. And the more I make it about me, the more corrupt my Christian faith is in terms of comparison with the original. The original Christian faith, Jesus said, if anyone comes after me, let him deny himself, which means self ceases to be, for the first time in your life, your governing concern. Your concern now is otherwise. He says, you deny yourself and take up your cross and follow me. So you and I have talked about that many times over the past, 20 years or so that you've been calling. So I would hope that'd be clear by now, at least the difference. You don't have to agree with me, but that's where the difference lies, I believe. So, yeah, I understand that you've made those things clear before. Thank you for your call. We've only got 15 minutes left and my lines are full, so I can't spend too much time discussing what's been discussed, 400 times with you before, but we'll talk again. No problem. I don't mind talking with you when we have some time. Dennis in Paso Robles, California. Welcome.
3: Thank you. 1 Samuel 15, verses 11 and 35. It talks about where God repents or regretted making mm-hmm. Saul king.
1: Mm-hmm.
3: That's a strange comment, as if God didn't know that Saul was going to go south on him.
1: Yeah, as if he didn't know. Yeah, God sometimes God uses anthropomorphic language where he talks like he's ignorant of things that he's not. You know, we read similarly in Genesis 6 that God repented that he made man because man turned out so bad. It makes it sound like God didn't know. But you know, there's lots of places in the Bible where God talks as if he doesn't know things that he actually does know. For example, when Adam sinned and was hiding in the trees, a garden, God said, where are you, Adam? As if he didn't know. And Adam said, I'm here, you know, I was naked, so I hid. And God says, how did you know you're naked? You didn't eat of the tree that I told you not to eat of, did you? Again, acting like he didn't know when he truly did. Even when he confronted Cain, when Cain killed Abel, God says, Cain, where's your brother? You know, like God doesn't know. And Cain says, well, how am I going to say? Am I my brother's keeper? Then God revealed that he did know all along. He says, your brother's blood has called out to me from the ground. So God sometimes talks as if he's one of us. And perhaps that's because it'd be incredibly intimidating if he didn't reduce himself to our level to communicate with us. But I can't say if it's because of to avoid intimidation or simply to be, you know, personable, but we do find the phenomenon. And I just gave a couple of cases, but I could give you half a dozen more off the top of my head, that where God talks as if he's ignorant of something. And that would include when it says, he's sorry that this happened. He's sorry he did this. Now, of course, he's not saying that he didn't know it would happen. He's saying that the thing that I did made me sorry. I made myself sorry by doing that. Repent can mean to be sorrowful. The word nacham in the Hebrew means sorrow. It's often translated repent. Also, another word, shub, in the Hebrew is translated repent. That means to turn around. But sometimes the two are very much linked. But the point here is that for example, when it says that God repented that he made man at the time of Noah, it says, and it grieved him to his heart. Now, it's not saying he didn't know that this would happen. It's saying that whether he knew it would happen or not, and I think he did, when it actually happened, it brought grief to him. It would simply be saying that God allows himself to be vulnerable to things happening that he wishes wouldn't happen. And that's simply a consequence of making creatures with free will. So I don't think these statements are supposed to tell us that God didn't know. Although in the cases of the flood and of Saul's, you know, being king, one could take it that God didn't know the future. And some people take it that way. But in the cases I gave otherwise, it had nothing to do with God knowing the future. He acts as if he's ignorant of the present. Where are you, Adam? You know, where's your brother, Cain? Later in chapter 18 of Genesis, God says to Abram, I've heard Sodom's really bad. I'm going down there, just down the road, to see it, if it's as bad as I've heard. And if it is, I'll know, he says. Well, obviously that has nothing to do with knowing the future. That has to do with knowing what's going on a few miles down the road right now. And has been going on a long time in Sodom. So, you know, the seeming ignorance of God about these things, I believe, is simply a manner of expression. And theologians usually call that anthropomorphisms, because that's God speaking and communicating, revealing himself as if he was a man at that moment, though the Bible clearly teaches that he's not. So I understand how that raises an issue. But when you take it in the light of the whole, you know, the whole panoply of divine revelation, we find God often saying he's ignorant, he's not saying he's ignorant, but he's talking as if he was ignorant of things that we know he was not. I appreciate your call. Thanks for joining us. Let's talk to Linda from Auburn, Washington. Hi, Linda. Welcome.
4: Hi. I've been listening to your lectures on the kingdom of God. And I wanted to give you some input that on the second lecture, when you said that 50% of Christians get divorced, there's a book out that a woman looked into it, and that is an incorrect statistic.
1: It's, yes, I know,
4: like,
1: that.
4: 80% stay together. Okay, good. Okay.
1: Yes.
4: So then on the lecture on the aspects of the kingdom, you mentioned that it looks bad now in the U.S., maybe because the church has been delinquent or, you know, not good to bring more people in. Well, I came to my attention a few years ago that after the Civil War, we got 22 million immigrants, and most, they were from Southern Europe, and 2 million were Jewish, and that they came in the early 1900s. And I think some came in that other immigration. And so these are non-Bible readers, and even a lot of them could have had an Antichrist spirit. So I and others have prayed we don't have any Antichrist spirit, especially in our country. So this is, you know, some of our battle is the evangelism right here. So many.
1: Right. And you know, what I said was the prosperity of the kingdom of God fluctuates over time, but over the long haul increases. And so what you're telling me is you think one reason that the prosperity of the kingdom took a dip after the Civil War had to do with immigration of non-Christian people. That's possible. That's possible. It doesn't change anything I said. I mean, regardless of why it happens, I think at different times in history, Christianity suffers setbacks in certain areas, and it might be caused by various causes at different times. But I appreciate your information there. I need to go talk to another caller before we're out of time, which is very soon. John in Oklahoma, welcome to the Narrow Path.
5: Hey, Steve. I just have a couple quick questions for you. I've been listening to your lectures on the titled "Some Assembly Required."
1: Uh huh.
5: And I was curious if you've seen the study done by Tom Wadsworth, where he kind of gets into New Testament worship and assemblies. And
1: you know,
5: if you've heard
1: he was recommended me. I think I may have bought his book, but I haven't read it yet. Yeah.
5: Okay. Second question: I was curious what your thoughts are when Jesus says that we are to worship in spirit and in truth. And I'll take
1: yeah.
5: the answer off here.
1: Okay, sure. Of course, worship in spirit and truth has been taken different ways. Some people think it means, you know, worship through the power of the Holy Spirit and the truth of the Word of God. Some have said it means worship with the heart and with the mind, the heart being the spirit and the mind being the truth. I think that as I read it in the context of the Jewish and Samaritan people, which is the context of the statement, I think in truth specifically means genuinely. The expression in truth means truthfully, and in spirit could be contrasted from the ritualistic worship that was common among the Jews. It wasn't spiritual; it was just ritual. And you know, to worship in truth would be in contrast to the Pharisaical kind of worship that was hypocritical. Not truthful. They were hypocrites. And to worship in spirit would mean, as opposed to ritualistically and outward rituals, it'd be from the inward impulse of the spirit. Whether it's referred to the Holy Spirit or just the human spirit, I don't know that we'd have to eliminate one of those possibilities, since after the Holy Spirit came at Pentecost, our spiritual worship involves our human spirit and the Holy Spirit. Of course, when Jesus spoke, the Holy Spirit had not yet been given, so he might be talking about the human spirit, that instead of externalistic worship, just things that can be seen by man, the faithfulness in doing the rituals, but having no heart for it, having no spirit in it, you know, that's not what God's looking for. He's looking for people whose worship is not hypocritical, but in truth, that is authentic, and in spirit, which I mean, not merely external and ritualistic. That's how I take it. But again, different commentators have given different explanations of that. So my views is only one of several possibilities. Thank you. Paul in Mobile, Alabama. Welcome to the Narrow Path. Thanks for calling.
6: Hey, Steve. Appreciate your show, and I love listening to it every day. My question is on Job 41. It's about Leviathan, the word Leviathan.
1: Yeah.
6: And I see it in Psalms and Isaiah too, and where I see the translations from different types of Bibles, translations of Bibles in those two, Isaiah and Psalms, is dragon, right? That's what I see. But in, you know, I've been told for so long that in Job 41, that it's a actual beast. I mean, I can look it up on a website and it'll tell me it's a rhinoceros or if it's a this or that, but I hadn't been able to wrap my head around writing an entire chapter about one beast. And when I get to the last verse He beholdeth all high things. He is a king over all the children of pride. And most of the translations go to that, except for the Brent Septuagint, which does a little something different. But I take it that he's talking about Lucifer or Satan in this chapter. And I just wanted to get your opinion on that.
1: Well, I think he is talking about an animal simply because that follows a couple of chapters where he is talking about animals. He talks in chapter 39 about the mountain goats and the wild donkey and the wild ox and the ostrich and the horse. He mentions these animals, the hawk, the eagle and the hawk. And then he, of course, talks about Leviathan and Behemoth. He talks as if those are also familiar animals. God's saying, look at that animal. Look at him. What do you learn about God from that? So I don't think, I mean, maybe there's a secondary hidden meaning that also refers back to the devil in some way, but I think God is calling Job's attention to these animals and God's work in creating and maintaining them. And it's all part of that whole thing. So I'm going to see it as an animal, but you can certainly consider other possibilities. I'm out of time. Our website is thenarrowpath.com. 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
12: 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Dr. Chappell reminds us of the faithfulness of God amidst the sometimes difficult journey of life. 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And while you're there, look for Pastor Brian's book, The Multi-Generational Church Crisis. This compelling book asks the question of the church, what could be accomplished in the name of Christ if we could better understand each other? Let's hear now from Dr. Brian Chappell as he shares the second half of the lesson, I Love the Lord.
14: Yeah.
13: I'm going to ask that you take your Bibles now and open them to Psalm 116. Psalm 116. We've been this summer going through different psalms, and this one contains some of the most precious words for God's people, particularly in times of deep stress. A number of you know that my family, because of my father's ill health, has been in hospitals a lot lately. And if you go to hospitals, you recognize that sometimes getting where you want to go can be difficult. You go to the information desk and you start navigating. Somebody will give you words like, you know, you go through that door on the left, then you take two rights, then go down the long hallway. Then when you come to the flower fountain, you know you're at the elevator, then you can go up and see your father. And you know, you start out going, I hope this is the right door. I hope this is the right hallway. And by the way, what is a flower fountain? You know, until you come to it, and with the assurance of you're seeing what has been provided, you know you're in the right place, ready to take the elevator to what God has you needing to face. The psalmist is on a similar journey here in Psalm 116. He's going down a long, dark hallway to the elevator to the Father. See if you can follow the journey. Let's stand together and read Psalm 116. The psalmist writes, I love the Lord because he has heard my voice and my plea for mercy. Because he inclined his ear to me, therefore I will call on him as long as I live. The snares of death encompassed me. The pangs of Sheol laid hold on me. I suffered distress and anguish. Then I called on the name of the Lord. O Lord, I pray, deliver my soul. Gracious is the Lord and righteous. Our God is merciful. The Lord preserves the simple. When I was brought low, he saved me. Return, O my soul, to your rest, for the Lord has dealt bountifully with you. For you have delivered my soul from death, my eyes from tears, my feet from stumbling. I will walk before the Lord in the land of the living. I believed, even when I spoke, I am greatly afflicted. I said in my alarm, all mankind are liars. What shall I render to the Lord for all his benefits to me? I will lift up the cup of salvation and call on the name of the Lord. I will pay my vows to the Lord in the presence of all his people. Precious in the sight of the Lord is the death of his saints. O Lord, I am your servant. I am your servant, the son of your maidservant. You have loosed my bonds. I will offer to you the sacrifice of thanksgiving and call on the name of the Lord. I will pay my vows to the Lord in the presence of all his people, in the courts of the house of the Lord, in your midst, O Jerusalem. Praise the Lord. Let's pray together. Heavenly Father, there is no harder time to praise than when the hallways are long and dark. Thank you for the Word of God, which does not deal lightly or sugarcoat the realities of our lives, but talks about death pangs and anguish in real terms. How easy it is to praise you when the sun is shining and the days are sweet. But you speak of an eternal care, which gives us hope and confidence even in the hard times here, because they are temporal and because you are still near. Father, we can't be in these numbers without having people in some dark hallways right now. And so we pray that you would shine the light of your word into our hearts, that we might claim the hope and the peace that you intend. Give us this grace, we pray. For we ask in Jesus' name. Amen. Please be seated.
14: I love the Lord, says the psalmist. Despite my doubt, my desperation, my lack of understanding, I couldn't make sense of it and couldn't rise above it. And he heard me and helped me. I love the Lord. If it weren't on the pages of Scripture written thousands of years ago, what would it look like for you today? What would real life look like to know even in the dark hallway, God is listening and working in such a way that we can trust him? Christianity Today this past month recorded the story of Tara Edelschick, not a name that I knew, but an amazing story. They wrote this. She first telling her own story. The message of my childhood was clear and insistent. You work, you play, and you love hard, but at all times stay in control. Because something scary is waiting to take you down. I heeded that message, she said. I went to a great college. I found the perfect job. I chose a wonderful husband. Weaker souls might need a God. But I needed no such crutch. I was in control. That belief, she wrote, was obliterated when my husband of 5 years died from complications of routine surgery. 10 days later, she said, she gave birth to her first daughter, stillborn. I had a choice, she wrote. Did I still want to go it alone, trying desperately to keep all the balls in the air? Or did I want to admit that Jesus had offered himself so that I didn't have to be alone? To admit that I had little control, but was infinitely loved. She said, I had to admit that what I had fought so long, I was actually hungry for. I was hungry for Jesus, for the Jesus who hung out with whores, who wept with his friend when he died, who claimed to be the way, the truth, and the life. I didn't have to find him or to explain him or even make sense out of him. I just had to say yes to him. And she did. Years later, she remarried. She started a life and family again. And after bearing 2 sons and adopting a 3rd child who would have been the age of the one that she lost, she discovered that one of her Christian friends in another state had encouraged her community group, her prayer group, to be praying for Tara those years ago. The woman didn't even know Tara. She had just heard about her circumstance. She'd lost her husband. She'd lost a child. And so this woman prayed in her prayer group for Tara. Lost track of her, didn't know about her, moved to England. Years later, came back, and through a mutual friend, asked, what happened to Tara? The answer, she got married. Who did she marry? Jeff Barnison. You're kidding, said the friend. Jeff was in the community group that was praying for her. When Tara heard that story, she was amazed. Her husband had been praying for her before he even knew her and didn't know that he was doing so until the friend returned from England years later and told the connection. Tara went to work the next day and told her friends at work, my husband was praying for me in this prayer group before he even knew me. Wait, said one of the friends. Were you the one that lost the husband and the child? Yes, said the friend. I was in that prayer group too. And then another friend at the lunch table said, I was in that prayer group too. And then a 3rd friend at the table said, I was in the prayer group too. Tara writes her story. You will understand. I spent the rest of the day crying. I had just learned that my husband had been praying for me before he knew me. Now I learned that 3 of the 5 women who are in my present prayer group today had been praying for me before they knew me. Piecing it all together, I wept and wept, unable to imagine the grace of it all. I was an agnostic widow living in New Jersey. A group of Christians praying in Massachusetts had been praying for me. They not only prayed me into the kingdom of God, but God arranged for them to include my husband and my now best friends who pray with me every week. She concludes, "These days I am in awe of how little we control, how ugly life can be, and of the beauty that seeks us out in the midst of all the horror." Listen, we can't be in these numbers without some of you knowing right now the long, dark hallways. And it may be true of her life that this miraculous thing happened. And you may say, I would love to see it in mine.
15: 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It may seem hard for younger Christians to believe, but people over 50 were raised during an era when 90% of Americans identified as Christian. These older believers were once part of a majority group that understood the mission of the church was to take control of our culture, to halt its evils. At the same time, Christians under 50 have lived their entire lives perceiving themselves as a minority that needs to make credible their faith to a secular, pluralistic culture. These distinct experiences and perceptions have a profound impact on the priorities different generations have for church ministry. It's no wonder that younger and older believers don't always see eye to eye. In his new book, The Multigenerational Church Crisis, Dr. Brian Chappell asks the question, what could be accomplished in the name of Christ if we could better understand each other? 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That's 844-414-7223. And now, more from Brian Chappell on today's Unlimited Grace.
14: God has given our souls rest. He uses it in the language of the Hebrew Sabbath in the sense of God has given his people rest. He did it long ago. But beyond that, he talks about his own experience. Remember, he says, God, you delivered my soul from death, verse 8, my eyes from tears, my feet from stumbling. Yes, there has been a temporal deliverance of some sort, but the psalmist still lives in this broken, difficult world. He knows that more pain will come. He knows that difficulty will come. When we say, baby, the rain must fall, we know that is not just song lyrics. That is the reality of existence in this fallen creation. You cannot escape it. Your life may have gone along with such blessed tranquility, but I will tell you, you cannot exist in this world without pain at some point reaching out and grabbing you and saying, this is a long, dark hallway. Where did God go? And we look back and we say, he has preserved a people. And from that people came a Messiah. And that Messiah had such power to take the sin of the world upon himself that even death itself was defeated. So much so that the psalmist, writing centuries early, says, God has given us hope. He has released my soul from death. There is something more than the temporal world, more than the temporal creation, and God is working it. He is bringing about our desperation, even working beyond our doubts, so that we will trust him in the dark and the awful moments, because the temporal is not the final story. It is the eternal for which he is preparing us. And so he tells us, yes, at times you will see my hand and my heart so clearly. More times for most of us, we look back. And it's somehow seeing, you know what, when I went through that long, dark hallway, I didn't know God was anywhere to be found. But some point, somehow, I got to the flower fountain, to the place where things began to bloom again, where life began to start again. And my soul found rest at some point. And that's when I recognized the working of God. But that may not even happen in this life. At which point, we'd look back and we say, but he has redeemed my soul from death. How does he do that? No more precious words are in all the scriptures than verse 15. Precious in the sight of the Lord is the death of his saints. O Lord, I am your servant. I am your servant, the son of your maidservant. You have loosed my bonds. I know they just seem kind of distant and remote. Precious in the sight of the Lord is the death of one of his saints. What you have to recognize is this. If this was one of the four psalms used in the Passover services of the Jews for 1,000 years plus more, then the person we know who read these words at the Last Supper was Jesus. Now read them again. What if Jesus were saying this in your hearing? Precious in the sight of the Lord is the death of his saints. Oh Lord, I am your servant. I am your servant, the son of your maidservant. You have loosed my bonds. I will offer to you the sacrifice of thanksgiving. How precious are you? You get to say the words that Jesus said. You have loosed my bonds. We know that God was going to loose the bonds of death. But to do so, he had to loose the bonds of sin, that Christ had to take upon himself the guilt upon his body that you and I deserve, so that ultimately sin would be defeated and death itself. It was Jesus who said, precious in the sight of the Lord is the death of one of his saints. Oh Lord, I am the son of your handmaid. And it should just ring in our ears that in the nativity narratives where Mary is speaking to the angel after the announcement of the news that she will bear the son of God, that she says, oh Lord, I am your handmaid. And now Jesus reads it at the Last Supper. I am the son of your handmaid. And I will offer to you the sacrifice of thanksgiving. If you and I get to read that, and know precious in the sight of the Lord is the death of one of his saints, we know that we are as precious to God as Jesus, which is the point. This is not the final chapter. This world is not the final story. We take hope and our hearts are at peace because we know in the long, dark hallways, yes, many times we look back and we say, he rescued me. But what we can say with assurance is, precious in the sight of the Lord is the death of one of his saints. I may have those markers of God's goodness and his salvation at different parts of my life, but ultimately I stand at the elevator to go to my Father. And there I need to know what you need to know. Precious in the sight of the Lord is the death of one of his saints. There are moments that nothing will mean more to you. You know, I'm learning what it means to be a pastor. For 30 years, I've been a teacher and now pastoring. And at times I wonder how much of me to share with you. How much of my family's experience is just kind of maudlin or will appear to be self-centered. But so much what I want you to know is these are not just words on a page to me. This is life. This is breath. This is hope, these words. And I could not think of it any more clearly this week than when I had to write to my brother, some of you remember, mentally handicapped, in prison, about the soon death of my father. So I wrote to him this week. Jeff, while I was in Australia, I got the word that you have also now received about Dad. His lung cancer has returned, but moved to his brain. This is a great sadness for our family to know that we will be missing Dad soon, but we at the same time are so thankful that he loves the Lord. It's so important for you and for me to know that the Bible promises that Dad will no longer be sick when he is with Jesus. And that when Jesus comes back, we will be reunited with Dad and Granddaddy and Grandmother and all our loved ones. There can be some hard things for us to face in this broken world. But everybody with Jesus will be made whole in body and mind. And soul. Do you know how important it is for me to be able to say to my mentally handicapped brother, everyone with Jesus will be whole in body and in mind and in soul? That is something to look forward to when we have completed the purposes for which God put us here. As Dad completes his purpose of being a good dad for our family and showing us his love and respect for God's grace, I take great joy and satisfaction in knowing that he will soon be with Jesus and feeling much better. We will all miss him, but we know that Dad will be completely healed in heaven. And when we see him again, all troubles and sickness and sins will be wiped away. We'll be together forever. That is why the Bible says, precious in the sight of the Lord is the death of one of his saints. I love the Lord. And I want you to. I want you to know that these are not just dry words on a dusty page. This is the promise of God, who loves us enough to incline his ear to little children who haven't got it all figured out, who haven't risen above it, who have some long, dark hallways to walk. But when they walk, they know the heart of a God who sent his son so that we could be made right and whole and healed and together forever. I love the Lord. And I want you to trust him. This is not the last chapter. Precious in the sight of the Lord is the death of one of his saints. He will receive you as you trust in him. Turn your heart to him.
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0: This is Albert Mohler for townhall.com. A recent article at the Financial Times has received a lot of well-deserved attention. Its headline, Why Birth Rates Are Falling Everywhere All at Once. These trends have been a long time coming, but at this point, the problems are cascading. If you want evidence, just look at Japan. John Byrne Murdoch began the article this way, quote, the demographic landslide defining our era is gaining speed and terrain. In more than two-thirds of the world's 195 countries, the average number of children born to each woman has fallen below the replacement rate of 2.1 that keeps population stable without immigration. In 66 countries, the average is now closer to 1 than to 2. In some, the most common number for children born to each woman is 0, end quote. This is simply astounding. The economic analysis is not irrelevant, but the economic analysis isn't enough to explain this situation. We're looking at a moral and theological crisis. A greater degree of urgency is absolutely necessary.
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5: Christians should not be preoccupied with changing their outward circumstances. The Christian life is not a social issue. It is not social revolution. It is spiritual regeneration. There is no reason to say, now you're a Christian and a slave. Get out of that slavery. Christianity cannot be commensurate with bondage. You're free. Tell your master to go fly a kite. You're walking out.
6: Welcome to Grace to You with John MacArthur on Faith Talk 1360. The Bible says that when Christ saves you, the old things pass away. But does that mean you're supposed to help that process along by removing every reminder of your sinful past? What if part of your past includes an unbelieving husband or wife? Today, John MacArthur examines that perplexing question as he follows up on the study he concluded yesterday called Restoring Marriage, with a compelling lesson titled Christians and Social Revolution. Whether you're married or single, it's important to remember there are unique, God-ordained rules for the road, both for men and for women, in the home and in the church, and to help you know and pursue God's standards with vigor. Here's John. Follow along in 1 Corinthians 7.
5: There has been much said in the past about the revolutionary nature of Christianity, and there has been much printed about Christian revolution, and there has been much discussion about the social implications of Christianity, and does Christianity bear weight against social status and social institutions, and what kind of weight does it bear, if any? What social activism is justified biblically, et cetera, et cetera. Well, this simple passage, not difficult to understand once you really see it, from verses 17 to 24, will help us to focus on the priorities of the Christian experience, particularly as they relate to social things. Now, in the seventh chapter, we have noticed that Paul is writing about the issue of marriage. The Bible has a lot to say about that particular subject. It talks about single people and their behavior. It talks about married people and

0: their behavior. It talks about divorced people. It talks about widows. It has much to say about what is required within a marriage, what God's standards are for the life of the husband, the wife, the children. There is much in the Word of God about the whole theme of marriage. Some of what is in the Word of God is contained here in the 7th chapter of Corinthians. Now, the Corinthians were having problems with the whole subject of marriage. The problem basically arose from the fact that when people were becoming Christians, there was certain pressure being put upon them to conform to a certain view of marriage. For example, you're a single person and you happen to get saved in the city of Corinth and you attend the Corinthian assembly. There are some well-meaning Jews there who believe, because Orthodox Judaism always believed this, that to be single is to defy the law of God. God said to multiply, replenish the earth, and if you do not do that, then you are slaying the posterity of God. And so the Jews would say, you must get married, especially now that you're a Christian. And so there was tremendous pressure being put on single people. On the other hand, you had a kind of an ascetic attitude that was a holdover from pagan philosophy. And some of the Gentiles were coming into the church and saying, marriage is not the thing. Singleness is the thing, because then you can be ascetic, totally devoted to God, and you don't have any of the encumbrances of marriage. And what you really ought to do if you're married is get a divorce and get out of your marriage. And it went further than that, especially if you happen to be married to an unbeliever, dump him for sure because he'll defile you. And if you have children, you'll have half-breed defiled children. So these were the confusing elements in the Corinthian situation regarding marriage. And so some were saying everybody has to get married. Some were saying everybody has to get single again so we can be totally devoted to God. And there would be a high level of spirituality in the Jew's mind connected with marriage and a high level of spirituality in the Gentile philosopher's mind connected with being single. So Paul has to speak to these issues. And he writes the 7th chapter in response to that very struggle. Some were challenging marriage and some were challenging the right to be single. Now, we've already seen what Paul has to say to the single, to the married, and to those who are married to unbelievers. And now as we look at verse 17, Paul takes these particular things that he has said and draws from them a general principle. And this is very interesting. It's very simple and it's very repetitious. So I'm sure you're going to go away understanding the basic principle. The tough thing is going to be where you apply it, and that the Holy Spirit will have to work out with you. But Paul takes the particulars that he has given and makes a general rule out of it in verses 17 to 24. Now, here is the general principle. I'm going to state it to you, and then we'll see how it unfolds. Christians should not be concerned with changing their outward circumstances. Christians should not be preoccupied with changing their outward circumstances. Now, that's the basic principle. The Christian life is not a social issue. It is not social revolution, it is spiritual regeneration. The gospel is not an immediately revolutionizing, disorganizing element in society. For example, if a wife becomes a Christian, what should she be? A better wife, right? If a husband becomes a Christian, what should he be? A better husband. 1 Corinthians 7 talks about those two things. If you have a friend who becomes a Christian, what should he immediately be to you? A better friend. If there is a slave who becomes a Christian, what should he be? A better slave. A master who becomes a Christian, a better master. A citizen who becomes a Christian, what should he become? A better citizen. Not a social reactionary. Now, this is repeatedly spelled out in the New Testament. Now, lest I be misunderstood, let me add this footnote. I am not saying that Christianity has nothing to do with social activism. I feel that the Bible is very clear about the fact that we are to meet the needs of people, that we are to bind up the wounded, that we are to feed the hungry, that we are to clothe the naked, that we are to house the lonely and the outcast. The Bible is very clear that we are to do good to all men, especially those of the household of faith. But the heartbeat of Christianity, with all of its deep social ramifications, is still this. It is a spiritual regeneration, and spiritually transformed people will change a society not like dynamite, but like leaven. Not by blowing the lid off the society, but by spreading the power of Christianity through the transformed lives of the people within that society. And so I would say it this way. Christianity interferes indirectly, not directly, with social institutions. Christianity has really been the cause of great social change in history. But not by exploding on that society, but by leavening that society. That means penetrating it at its roots. Paul reveals the divine truth that Christianity is never to become a superficial social situation. It is always compatible with any earthly circumstance in any society. Eventually, as it grows, the seeds of godliness and justice and righteousness, etc., will begin to affect the society in which it grows. I believe that in whatever place in society a person finds himself, he can be a Christian, and he can be a good Christian. You can be a Christian in any society because Christianity is a spiritual relationship to the living God, and it has little or nothing to do with social status. Now, this is the principle that Paul wants to get across here, because he wants the Corinthians to know that being a Christian is no reason to start changing every kind of social relationship. The principle he states in verse 17, in verse 20, and in verse 24, he repeats it three times, the same principle. And then in between those three times, he illustrates it. So point one is the principle, then the illustration, two, then the principle again, then the illustration, and then the principle at the end. Now, notice as we go, let's begin with the principle, first of all, in verse 17. The words God and the Lord in the manuscript should be reversed. So it would read this way, only, and that's probably a better way to start the verse, only as the Lord has distributed to every man, as God has called everyone, so let him walk. And so ordain I in all churches. Now, however it is that God's called, you stay there. Don't create a social revolution. Whatever God has allotted to you, just keep in that course. Everybody walk in the chosen course that God has given him. Conversion does not mean that single people who have the gift of celibacy are to get married. It doesn't mean that married people are to break their marriage. It doesn't mean that at all. It doesn't mean that if you're married to an unbeliever, you dump the unbeliever. No, not a bit. Stay where you are. If you're a slave, stay a slave. If you're a Jew, stay a Jew. If you're a Gentile, stay a Gentile. Stay where you are. This is the general principle. The normal thing is to maintain your social status. Now, I hasten to add, it doesn't mean that if you got saved when you were 13 and you were single, that you have to stay single the rest of your life. Doesn't mean that. It is a general principle, not an absolute law. Later on, you'll see how that works. I mean, it even said in chapter 7, remember that if you're married, stay married. But then it gave an exception. If an unbeliever wants to depart, let him depart. So there's a general principle that does have exception. Here is one as well. God says, stay the way you are. That's the general rule. Now, if you're a slave, stay a slave. But if freedom does come along, take it. Just don't be preoccupied with that problem. We are not to create social turmoil. Why? Verse 15, back up and remember this principle. The end of verse 15, God has called us to what? What did he call us to? Peace. Whatever it is that we do in the world should have the ultimate effect of making what? Peace. In Romans 12, 18, it says, if possible, so far as it depends on you, be at peace with all men. In Romans 14, 19, so then let us pursue the things which make for peace. In 2 Corinthians 13, 11, live in peace, and the God of love and peace shall be with you. Hebrews 12, 14, pursue peace with all men. Now notice the 17th verse for some particulars. Only as the Lord has distributed to every man. The Greek verb for distribute means to apportion to one his share of something. If you're a slave, who is it that apportioned to you that position? Who is it? It's the Lord. If you're a wife, who is it that apportioned to you that position? It's the Lord. Husband, single person, whatever it is, remember this. Whatever the Lord has allotted to you, in whatever way God has called you, so continue to walk. If you're a slave, did you know that God put you in that position before he saved you, and he saved you in that position to use you in that position? If you're single, God had you single before he saved you. If you're married, God allotted to you a married situation and saved you in it to use you in it. God knew that. God saved you in a certain situation for the time, stay in that situation. Married, unmarried, mixed married, circumcised, enslaved, free, whatever it is. Your life status is given by the Lord. Now, that's an interesting thing to realize, people. The kind of job you have and the kind of marital status you have is related to the plan of God, even before you got saved. And when the Lord redeemed you in that, he redeemed you in that to use you in that, at least for the moment. Don't be discontent. Don't say, oh, now that I'm a Christian, I can't do this anymore. Now, I'm not talking about, I know, if you run a brothel or you peddle whiskey across the state line or something, that's something different because that's illegal and immoral. But when we're talking about things that are just social relational things that have no moral value. God doesn't expect you all of a sudden that you're a Christian to bail out of everything. God has you there for a reason. He had you there before he even saved you while you were there. And so it's simple. Stay that way. Whatever social situation you're in, God can work and Christianity can be compatible with that. So stay where you are. Let's not make Christianity the upheaval of the whole society. Let's show people in the world, says Paul, that Christianity gives solidarity to society, that it gives solidarity to life, not that it's chaotic. We don't want women leaving their husbands who are unbelievers to find nice Christian husbands just because they're Christians now and think they can't live with an unsaved man. No, stay there. So let him walk. Now, after stating the principle, he illustrates it. Now watch verses 18, 19. This is fascinating illustration, believe me. When I first read this, I didn't really understand it. Is any man called being circumcised? Were any of you, the word called means saved. Were any of you saved while you were circumcised? Now, a circumcised person is a what? Is a Jew. Were any of you saved when you were Jews? Well, of course, many of them. Then do what? Let him not become uncircumcised. You say, well, why would they do that? Well, it's obvious why they would do that. They would do that for the purpose of identifying with the Greeks for social status. So you know what Paul says? Look, if you were saved a Jew, don't do that. You say, well, why not? Let me tell you. A Jew comes to Christ. He gets saved. Who would be the most likely person that he then could lead to Christ? Another Jew, right? And somebody in his own family. So if a Jew comes to Christ and immediately renounces his Judaism, wants to get uncircumcised and totally identify with a Gentile culture, what are his Jewish friends going to say? They're going to call him a what? A blasphemer, an apostate, who isn't fit for heaven. To remove the mark of the covenant would be unthinkable, and he would immediately alienate himself from the harvest field that he is most capable of reaping in. You see? So Paul says, don't do that. There were some Gentiles in the church saying, now that you're a Christian, if you really want to reach the Gentile society, you're going to have to quit the Jewish thing, and you certainly can't go with me down to the local spa down here, and everybody's going to know, you know, you got to do something about that fella. Otherwise, you'll not reach these people. And he says, look, stay the way you are, because in your effort to reach those people, you probably won't succeed anyway, and you'll alienate the people that God intends you to reach, your own people. Every one of us has a harvest field. There's no reason to alienate all the Jews who feel strongly about their Jewishness. Now, he turns it over in the next part of verse 18 and says, is any called in uncircumcision? Were any of you saved while you were Gentiles? Let him not be circumcised. Now, you know what this story is all about, don't you? Some Gentiles came to Christ, and what would the Jews say? Oh, it's so nice that you've come to Christ, but listen, if you want to get in on the really great stuff in the kingdom, you got to have this operation. Now, I don't think it was like Galatia. In Galatia, they were telling the Christians there they had to get circumcised to be saved. I think here they're trying to show them that they had to have this to get the full blessing. And the reason I believe that is because Paul would have been a lot more adamant here if it was an issue like Galatia for salvation. But I think the Jews here were saying, you ought to identify with God's people. You ought to identify with the covenant people, and we'll just have this little operation. And you know what? The Gentiles looked down on the circumcision and the Jews as a despised people. They really believed that the Jews were a low-class, despised people. Now, to identify with the Jews then would have alienated the Gentile from what? From all his people. And you see, then he would have alienated himself from the harvest field that God had designed him to reach. Do you see the point? God says, just stay where you are. That's where I have you for the reason that I have you there, to reach those people. Don't worry about your social status. It doesn't matter. Look at verse 19. This is pretty clear. Circumcision is nothing, and uncircumcision is nothing. Neither one of them matter. But the keeping of the commandments of God, the only issue is a moral issue, a spiritual issue, not an external. It doesn't matter what operation you had or didn't have. And there's no sense for something that doesn't matter. There is no sense in you alienating yourself from all your friends and all your family. There's no sense. I could say a lot about the word obedience. That's the heart of everything, isn't it? The thing that matters in verse 19 is keeping the commandments of God. Let's focus on what is important. Let's not major on the minors. Let's not get bogged down in the externals, the superficial. Let's remember that the issue is obedience. All right, having stated the principle and illustrated it, he now states it again. And if you think it's repetitious, you're right. Anytime God says something, it's important. Anytime he has his prophet or his apostle say it three times, it's that much more important. Verse 20, let every man abide in the same calling in which he was called. Let every man stay in the same situation he was in when he was saved. That's precisely what he's saying. Concentrate on the spiritual. Emphasize the Christianity, not the circumstances socially. Christians need to be preoccupied with spiritual things. You know, we live in a democracy and it's exciting, but I wouldn't doubt that there are Christians who are as equally mature as we are, who are as equally devoted to Jesus Christ, and who may realize far more reward than us living in countries where there is total oppression. Because Christianity is compatible with any social situation. And Paul's concern here is that the Christians realize that the primary business is being a Christian, not outward circumstances that are relatively or totally unimportant. Don't ever let outward things become a major importance. Are you saying that this means you can't have any progress? No, he isn't saying that. He isn't saying you can't have a promotion, you can't advance in your business or your education or seek a better life or seek to increase your income or get a better job or change employment. No, well, what he is saying is don't disrupt the social balance in the name of Christ. In other words, nobody should desire to change his status in life simply because he's a Christian, as if Christianity was incompatible with certain kinds of social positions. It isn't. It's compatible with anything. It's well suited to any man or any woman in any situation in life, as long as that person realizes that the key thing is to keep the commandments of the Lord. Obedience is possible in any situation. Now, you may pay a higher price for it in some than in others, but it's possible. You see, when the Lord saved you, he didn't save you to change your earthly status. He saved you to change your soul, your eternal destiny. Now, he's going to illustrate it again. Look at verse 21 and 23, and this is illustration number two, and here's a good illustration because it's an illustration out of slavery. Art thou called being a slave, doulos, a bond slave? Were you saved as a slave? Don't worry about it. Care not for it. That's a Greek idiom, means never mind. It doesn't matter. If you were called as a slave, it doesn't matter. You say, John, does the Bible say slavery doesn't matter? No. No, the Bible doesn't say slavery doesn't matter. The Bible says if you were saved as a slave, don't worry about it. You can be a Christian as a slave, can you? You can be a Christian as an anything, socially speaking. I'm not talking about moral things, but social. Paul is not approving of slavery. He is merely saying that slavery is not an obstacle to Christian living. Notice what he says in verse 21 at the end of the verse. If you may be free, then use it rather. But I'm not saying you got to stay a slave. Now, some people use this passage. They turn the end of the verse around to mean, even if you have liberty offered to you, turn it down. Boy, if you were saved a slave, you are a slave. No. Now, I think what he's saying here is if you're saved a slave, then don't worry about it. But if freedom comes along, grab it. Now, let's look at verse 22. And here he draws a very interesting paradox that it's not really totally understandable if you keep pushing it out, but in its simplicity, it's very clear. He that is called in the Lord, being a servant or a slave, is the Lord's free man. He that is called in the Lord, while he's a slave, is really the Lord's free man. Do you understand that? I mean, what does it matter if you're a human slave or a physical slave, if you're freed from sin, freed from Satan, freed from hell, freed from the curse of the law? I mean, what does it matter that you have to serve somebody else? I mean, you're really God's free man. And on the other hand, he says, likewise, he that is called being free, in other words, somebody who gets saved while he's a free man, becomes Christ's slave. All he's simply saying is, you may be a slave physically, but you're a free man spiritually, and you may be a free man physically, but you're a slave spiritually. In other words, he just kind of shows the fact that nothing really matters on the surface. It doesn't matter whether you're physically bound or free. It only matters that you're both spiritually bound and free in the paradox of Christianity. Do you understand that paradox? That as a Christian, you're the servant of Jesus Christ, and yet as a Christian, you're free from the law, from sin, from Satan, from hell, from the curse. You understand that paradox? That's what he's saying. Christ has totally set you free to be his servant. Don't worry about the superficial situation you're in. Now he takes it a step further in verse 23. He says, you are bought with a price. Be not ye the slaves of men. Don't ever again consider yourself a slave. You may be a physical slave, but you don't go around saying, oh, I've got to get rid of the bondage of my slavery. Listen, you're not really a slave to men. If you happen to be a Christian slave, you're a Christian slave because God has you there and he bought you with a price and you're his slave, his servant. He repeats the principle in verse 24. Brethren, let every man, in whatever state or status or situation he is called, there abide with God. However it is that you've been called, however it is that you've been set apart, whatever status in life you've been allotted by the divine sovereignty of God, maintain it. Hold on to it. God has you there for a reason. And conversion is no signal for a man to leave his occupation, for a man to leave his wife, for a man automatically to panic and want to get married. No. All of life is God's. We are all His servants. He places us in all different positions, and we are to serve Him in those positions. Let's concentrate on spiritual service, concentrate on obedience, and let the social thing take care of itself, as the leaven of righteousness will permeate a society and bring about change.
1: 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Now for the entire Grace to You staff, I'm Phil Johnson. Thanks for joining us today. Remember to watch Grace to You Television this Sunday on DirecTV Channel 378. And be back tomorrow for a lesson with Father's Day in mind, showing you what your most important duty is if you're a dad. 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
2: Greetings, friends and new listeners, and welcome to the Sound of Faith. I'm Sharon Knotts, thanking you for tuning in today because we know faith comes by hearing, and hearing by the Word of God. I'm excited to bring you today's message. I took a DNA test, and God is my Father. You may be aware of all the attention Ancestry DNA is getting these days. Well, imagine the shock when my own husband Benny and I took a DNA test, and he found out that his dad is not his bio father. Benny Knotts is not a Knotts. But there is a greater DNA test in I took a DNA test and God is my father.
3: Didn't you know that I must be about my father's business? He wasn't referring to Joseph and the carpenter shop where he worked alongside of Joseph. He was only 12 years old. He was not ready for ministry, but he knew who his father is. Amen. He knew who his father is, and he knew what his mission in life was to be. He knew it. And let me tell you, saints, if anybody on earth knew who Jesus' father was, it was Mary. If anyone knew truly who his father was, it was her. Amen. But Jesus was not ready yet. He was rambunctious. He was raring to go, but he was not ready to go. And so the scripture says he went home and was subject to his parents. Amen. He came under their authority. And for the next 18 years, we hear nothing more about Jesus. And so whatever stories you've heard about what he supposedly did, that is all made up. It's not in the Bible for a reason. Amen. Making mud pies and raising them up and whatever. He didn't do that. He was in fellowship and communion with his father. I do want you to look at verse 52. And Jesus increased in wisdom and stature and in favor with God and man. Wow. He increased in wisdom, intellectually, in stature, physically, and in favor with God and man, spiritually and socially with God and man. Amen. He increased with favor. Let me say this to you. You can never be loved more by God than you are. Never. If you do wonderful things, he won't love you more. If you mess up and do bad things, he won't love you less. You cannot be loved any more by God than you are right now, but you can grow in favor. You can grow in favor with God. And what does that mean? That God can find you well-pleasing in his sight. Amen? Not that he loves you more, but because of your attitude and your actions and all of those things, you can grow in favor. So Jesus matured for the next 18 years. And finally, at the age of 30, he was ready, because it was at the age of 30 that Levites were allowed to serve in the temple. Now, Jesus wasn't of the tribe of Levi. He was of the tribe of Judah. Amen. But nevertheless, he was going to follow the pattern of the age of 30 being the age when they were considered mature to go into the ministry, because Jesus came to fulfill all the law. He wasn't going to be having these Pharisees and doctors saying, who do you think you are? You're only 25. You can't be telling us anything. How many get the picture? So at age 30, he was ready. Let's look at Luke 3 and verse 21. Now, when all the people were baptized, it came to pass that Jesus also being baptized and praying, the heaven was opened, and the Holy Ghost descended in a bodily shape like a dove upon him, and a voice came from heaven which said, thou art my beloved Son, in thee I am well pleased. So Jesus had to be baptized to fulfill righteousness, but not only that, when he was baptized, he was now full of the power. Amen? He was full of the power. God said here, you are my son. He was personal. Thou is Old English. The good thing about paying attention to the thou, I always go with say you because I know people get hung up on this these, the thous, and the thines. But thou here is important because it is singular. If you say you, you don't know if I mean just him or all of you. But when you say thou, you're talking about one person. And God said, thou, you, Jesus Christ, you are my son. I claim you as my son. And not only that, I love you. You're my beloved son, and I love you. And not only that, but I am well pleased with you. Now, you'd think he was good to go, wouldn't you? Wouldn't you think he was good to go? He's 30 now. He just got baptized. God just spoke out of heaven and said, here, I'm making a public announcement. I'm authorizing you because you are my son and I love you. I'd think he'd be good to go. But not yet. Let's turn to Luke 4 and look at verse 1. And Jesus, being full of the Holy Ghost, returned from Jordan. Where did he get full of the Holy Ghost? When he was baptized in the Jordan River. That doesn't mean that you have to be baptized to get the Holy Ghost. You can get the Holy Ghost as soon as you get saved. But this was a public thing that the Holy Spirit came down in the bodily shape of a dove and sat upon him. Amen? And he was baptized and full of the Holy Ghost and was led by the Spirit into the wilderness, being 40 days tempted of the devil. And in those days he did eat nothing, and when they were ended, he afterward hungered. So Jesus was full of the Holy Ghost, but the Holy Spirit didn't lead him out to go start his ministry. He didn't lead him to go to Jerusalem and start healing people. He didn't lead him to go to Galilee and start healing people and preaching. No. Full of the Holy Spirit led him straight into the wilderness for 40 days. And there Satan came to put him to the test. And I'm not going to read all the temptation because you know what it is. And we always say, and it's true, that he was tempted in three things. The lust of the eye, the lust of the flesh, and the pride of life. According to what 1 John 2:15 and 16 tells us, that's all that's out there in the world. And these are the bait and the lures that Satan uses. But what I want you to zone in on is, in addition to being tempted and tested on these three things, he was being tested on his identity. Look at verse 3. And the devil said unto him, if you be the Son of God, command this stone that it be made to bread. Look at verse 9. And he brought him, that would be Satan, to Jerusalem and set him on a pinnacle of the temple and said unto him, if you be the Son of God, cast yourself down from here. Satan was testing him on his identity, who he was and who his father was. Amen. Oh, but Jesus did not fall for it. He knew who his father is. The last thing he heard 40 days ago, the last voice that he heard in his ears was, this is my son. I love him. I'm well pleased with him. And when God spoke that to Jesus, Jesus hadn't preached one sermon. He hadn't healed one sick person. He had not performed one miracle. He had not done anything. God didn't love him for his actions. Amen. God doesn't love you and me for our actions or lack thereof. Amen. He loved them because he is his son. Amen. He loved them because he is his son. Come on, if you're a parent here today, perhaps you have a child that you just clash all the time with that child. You're always bumping heads and getting into it and getting aggravated. Amen? But you love them. You love him. You love her. Whatever. Amen? You love that child. Yeah, you may not always get along. And sometimes you don't like the way they're acting. But you love your child. Amen? I know you do because you're a Christian. Now, I guarantee you, I'm sure I will allow for the fact that sinners out in the world may actually stop loving their kids. That's possible. They're of their father, the devil. And the devil doesn't have love for anybody's kids. Amen? But if you're a Christian Even if you got a difficult child or grandchild that you have to always pray about. I'll put it that way. But boy, if that child is in danger, if that child is in trouble, you're going to make sure they get in a safe place. And then you'll go back to all the other issues. Amen. How many know what I'm trying to tell you? God loved him, and the last thing that Jesus heard his father say is, "You are my son and I love you." And saints, let me tell you this, when you get in some of your severe trials, Satan's going to play the same card on you. He'll play the same card because he doesn't want you to be reminded of the fact that God loves you. And you're in a trial and you're hurting really bad. And he says, "If God loves you, why?" Have you ever had that question in your heart? If God loves me, why? Why is he allowing me to go through this or this to happen to me? He'll start off that way. Then he'll go from asking you that question, then he'll answer it for you. God must not love you or he would get you out of this, not have let it happen in the first place, etc. How many know what I'm telling you? And then he'll go further. If you don't rebuke him, he'll go from God must not love you, or he'll go to God doesn't love you, or he would. And he may not have done this with any of you yet, but he did it with me. And I've told this story before, so I won't repeat it today. But when I was in that severe trial, I actually heard loud voice. I won't say it's audible, but honestly, it seemed like it was audible. It was so loud. God hates you. It scared me. It was so powerful and so mean. God hates you. But the very fact that God let me go through that whole thing, and I've preached it before, that whole thing the next day, I got the greatest revelation I ever had of how much God loves me. I thought he let me go through that horrible thing last night, and it was bad, to show me the devil is a liar. Because he loves me. Because Satan was trying to kill me for real. Trying to take me out, but he couldn't do it.
2: Amen. I hope you're enjoying this unique message. I took a DNA test, and God is my father. The current rage is DNA testing through services like Ancestry DNA. It's actually rewarding to trace your ethnic roots back to Europe or Africa or Asia. But many have been unexpectedly shocked to learn their father is not their bio father. This happened to my husband, Benny. He found out that Benny Knotts is not a Knotts. Since all the players involved are deceased, there are many questions that cannot be answered. But the good news is, he has been united with his three new sisters he never knew existed. But there is even better news. Benny took a spiritual DNA test, and God is his father. Many today do not know who their bio fathers are. Others who do know have no relationship or a strained relationship with their fathers. The feeling of rejection is a heavy load on the heart. Jesus was rejected by his own people, and most did not accept that he is the Son of God. But as early as age 12, Jesus knew who his Father is, and he was eager to be about his business. He said, "If you don't believe me when I say God is my Father, believe the works I do." If you were born again of the incorruptible seed of God's Word, the attributes of your heavenly Father are evident in you. And God calls you his beloved son or daughter. I took a DNA test, and God is my father is available on CD for a love gift for the radio ministry of $10 or more. 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
1: Praise the Lord. 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This is David Middleton welcoming you to the Doers of the Word radio program where we're teaching you the uncompromised Word of God. We've been sharing with you on the parable of the sower. We're going to share one more time as we're completing this teaching on this very important subject. The parable of the sower gives you the understanding of how the word produces fruit in your life. It's also a revelation of the spiritual warfare that the enemy Satan brings against the word to get it out of your heart so it does not produce fruit. We've seen from Matthew 13, Mark 4, and Luke 8, the three references to the parable of the sower. And as we look at all of those, we see the complete picture of how the word is going to produce fruit, as well as what the enemy does to try to take it out of your heart. The subject of the parables, the word of God, the object of it is to produce the hundredfold return on the word of God. Jesus gives the parable. The disciples came to him alone, and Jesus explains it to them. We see that the four different examples of the word sown in the heart of man are revealed through the four different types of ground. In all the cases, all heard the word of God. Each one had it sown in their heart, and that's important for you to understand that when you hear the word of God, it always gets into your heart immediately. The question is, what are you going to do with the word? And we see the difference in the four cases is what each did with the word after they heard it and had it sown in their heart. The ground shows whether they were able to keep it in the heart or whether the enemy came and got it out or choked it out. Fruit bearing is not dependent upon circumstances. It's dependent upon the word being in you and you, of course, carrying it out, doing it, keeping it, and walking in the light of it so it brings forth fruit. We saw the first example of the ground was the word sown by the wayside. Here is where the word was sown in their heart, but Satan came immediately to take the word out of their heart. The devil will try to come immediately to try to get it out of your heart, lest you believe and be saved, as we saw in Luke 8:12. Well, why was he able to get it out? Because he understood it not, Matthew 13, verse 19. And so you must have spiritual understanding of it, otherwise you can take it out. And of course, important thing to realize is that the word gets in your heart every time you hear it. The teaching that says it gets into your head and eventually, as you hear it and hear it, drops down from your head into your heart is a lying teaching. It is false. It gets into your heart every time you hear it. It's not a problem to get it in your heart. It's keeping it in the midst of your heart so it will produce fruit. You know, most Christians would never want to know how much word has been sown in their heart and has been ripped out by the devil or choked out and that should have produced fruit but has not produced fruit because they did not keep it in the midst of their heart. The second type of ground, the word sown on the stony ground, here's where they heard the word. They understood it, obviously, and received it with joy and gladness. And remember, receive is a ready reception of what's offered to you, and you take hold of it to apply it in your life. But the problem was they were not hearers and doers of it. They had no root system established in them. They had no stability on the word and steadfastness, which comes from hearing and doing and hearing and doing the word. As it's firmly planted and established in your life, then that's the root system established in you. Because of that, they only endured for a while, and then when the enemy came, and remember, Satan came with affliction or tribulation, which is pressure, or persecution, which is to put them to flight, and it arose for the word's sake, to get the word out of their heart. And then, of course, because they fell in the time of the temptation, as it reveals in Luke chapter 8, they drew back, they fall away, means they deserted and they withdrew from the word of God. They departed from the word of God themselves. And then, of course, they became unfruitful. The word was unfruitful. They saw no victory of seeing the word bring forth the promise or whatever it was supposed to bring in their life. The next area is the word sown among thorns on the third type of ground. Here is where they heard the word. It was sown in their heart. They understood it. They received it. But, of course, Satan comes, and they apparently initially dealt with the initial attacks of the enemy to try to take it out through just normal temptations. But now They resorted to another means, and that was the cares of this world, the deceitfulness of riches, the lusts of other things. And if they enter in, they will choke the word. To choke the word in the Greek means to strangle completely and stop it from bringing forth fruit. And so the three things that the enemy used here was the cares of this world. It's the Greek word merimnum, which means to draw in different directions, to disunite, to differ, to tear apart. And this is what he does through the area of the mind, getting you to the place of not acting upon the Word of God and getting double-minded. The cares of this world, worries, anxieties, concerns, whatever you want to call it. A lot of people say, well, I'm just concerned. I'm not full of care, worry, and anxiety. It's the same thing. You've just watered it down. What is to be our approach to any situation in life? We're going to watch and pray. Anyway, the cares of this world, which Martha, remember, was careful and troubled about many things. And in Luke 10, verse 41, and Luke 21, 34, it speaks of your heart being overcharged with the cares of this life. And Philippians 4, 6 says, be careful for nothing. Don't let your heart be troubled, and don't let yourself have any care, worry, or anxiety about anything. But you're to pray. That's the answer. You pray the Word of God in every situation, and you cast all your care upon Him because He cares for you, and then you overcome that. The second area was the deceitfulness of riches, being misled by a false appearance, thinking that something of the world will be a source for you. No, that becomes an idol. And it can not only be something you're focused on, it can be an attitude of heart, this deceitfulness of riches, of looking at other things. No, we're not going to trust in uncertain riches. We're going to trust in the living God. Don't fall for looking at anything in the world as a source. The third thing were the lusts of other things, or the strong desire of other things. And as it says in the one passage there in Luke, calls it the pleasures of this life, and how it brought no fruit to perfection. The pleasures of this life. The devil tries to get you to follow after pleasures of this life and lusts or strong desire of other things. Don't give place to them. Remember that when lust conceives, then it brings forth sin and produces death and destruction in a person's life. This is why we've got to put on the Lord Jesus Christ. Make no provision for the flesh, Romans 13:14, to fulfill the lust thereof. And also remember what it says in Galatians 5:16. This I say then, walk in the Spirit, you shall not fulfill the lust or strong desires of the flesh. So you're going to have to walk in the Spirit in line with the Word and not yield to the lust or strong desires of the flesh or the pleasures of this life. If you do, then it'll choke the Word in your life. Now this brings us to the fourth type of ground, which is the good ground, and this is where the fruit comes forth. We see in Mark chapter 4 that they heard the word, they received it, they brought forth fruit, some 30-fold, 60, and some 100. In Matthew 13, here's where they received the good ground. They heard the word, they understood it, they bore fruit, and it brought forth 100, 60, and 30. In Luke chapter 8, it says in verse 15, on the good ground are those in an honest and good heart, having heard the word, keep it, and bring forth fruit with patience. Now, what we see are some very important principles that are brought forth from all that we've looked at. First of all, you've got to hear the Word of God in order to, of course, bring forth fruit. Because what happens when you hear the Word? It gets sown in your heart. And that's where it can produce fruit in your life. That's why the Bible says we're to pay attention to the Word, incline our ear unto His Word, hear the Word, and keep it in the midst of our heart. Hear the Word, get it in your heart, and keep it there, and don't let the devil take it out. The second thing is to understand the Word. You've got to have spiritual understanding, and the Lord will open the eyes of your understanding. Proverbs 13:15, good understanding giveth favor. And Proverbs 16:22, understanding's a wellspring of life unto him that hath it. So you've got to get spiritual understanding of the Word, otherwise he can take it out of your heart. The third thing is receiving the word with joy. And remember we talked about receiving the one word dekamai, a ready reception of what's offered to you, and then lambano in Mark 4, which is a self-prompted taking hold of. Now the word here that is shown forth on receive in Mark chapter 4, where it says they received it and brought forth fruit, it's a particular word which means to accept with approval and take it as your own. Meaning, again, you've had a ready reception to it, you're taking hold of it, you're applying it in your life. The fourth area is where it says to keep it, as it says in Luke. And the word keep, it means to hold fast. So you're going to hold fast to the Word of God. Remember, the Bible says you're to keep it in the midst of your heart. 1 Thessalonians 5:21 says you'll hold fast that which is good. Hebrews 3, verse 6 and verse 14 speaks of how we're to hold fast the confidence firmly unto the end. In Hebrews 10:23, we hold fast the profession or confession of our hope without wavering. So in other words, you and I are to hold fast to the Word of God by hearing it, by confessing it, believing it, acting upon it, and do what it says so you don't let the devil take it out. The next area, the fifth area, is having an honest and a good heart. When we talk about an honest and a good heart, this one word is kalos, which means right in heart attitude towards God and man. And then the other word, agathos, means to be a good and beneficial receptive attitude. So we need to have a good and beneficial receptive attitude, and also having a heart that's right in attitude towards God and towards man. So you got to be right with Him. That means you can't have any unforgiveness or sin in you, and you've got to be open and ready to receive from what the Lord wants to bring forth in your life. A sixth thing is you've got to, of course, overcome the temptation, overcome the affliction or the pressure, the persecution, the cares of this world, the deceitfulness of riches, the lusts of other things, or the pleasures of life that would try to enter in and stop the Word from producing fruit. The seventh thing is being a consistent hearer and doer of the Word of God. As you hear and do the Word of God, you're going to see that you're going to be blessed in your deed. And the eighth thing that we see

0: unchanging, firmly established, fixed in place, not yielding when pressed. You know, in Luke chapter 21 and verse 19, the Bible says, in your patience, you possess your souls. Because where's the battleground with the enemy? It's in the area of the soul. And so in your patience or your steadfastness, your constancy, being firm, unchanging, firmly established, not yielding when pressed by the enemy. And that's going to be a key so that you bring forth fruit. If you will do these things, if you will hear the word, if you will gain the spiritual understanding, if you will receive the word with a ready reception, take hold of it to apply it in your life with joy, if you'll hold fast to it and keep it, if you'll maintain a right heart attitude at all times, good and beneficial receptive attitude towards the word, right heart attitude towards God and towards man, and if you overcome all these temptations, affliction, persecution, cares, deceitfulness of riches, lusts of other things, pleasures of this life, and you hear and do the word consistently and be steadfast, patient, constant, always overcoming any kind of pressure that comes against you. If you're steadfast, then you're going to see the fruit come forth 30, 60, and 100-fold. Trust that you're going to apply these principles, be a doer, and watch God bring forth much fruit in your life. God bless you. In closing, are you looking for a New Testament church? We teach and preach the uncompromised Word of God with in-depth teaching, bringing forth scripture after scripture on subject after subject. I also minister healing and deliverance to all who have a need. I minister continual deliverance and healing, doing whatever it takes until a person is set free. I've seen the Lord heal cancer, heart problems, diabetes, and bring forth healing from all kinds of sickness and disease. I invite you to visit Jesus is Lord Outreach Center. Our services are Sunday at 10 a.m. and 6:30 p.m. and Wednesday at 7 p.m. The church is located at 2955 West Fairmount Avenue, west of I-17 and Indian School. For more information, please call 602-279-5212.
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0: The New Testament documents many amazing supernatural miracles that Jesus performed. So what did he mean when he said that his followers would do the works he did and greater works than these? We'll find out today on Truth For Life as Alistair Begg takes us to John chapter 14.
1: Truly, truly, Jesus says, I say to you, whoever believes in me will also do the works that I do, and greater works than these will he do, because I am going to the Father. Whatever you ask in my name, this I will do, that the Father may be glorified in the Son. If you ask me anything in my name, I will do it. I think it's fair to say that this is not the easiest of texts. In fact, of all the truly, truly so far, this might be the most demanding. Certainly, it's been the most demanding this week. And the reason for that is because this text, these words, are so often misunderstood or misapplied. It's not uncommon to hear people say fairly outlandish things as apparently from these verses. For example, is Jesus

0: Jesus, in this brief passage, teaching that whoever believes in him has miracle-working powers. Is praying in Jesus' name a magical phrase, a kind of incantation that then guarantees that we will receive whatever it is we want? Whether health, money, or prosperity. Now, there are more questions that are immediately raised, but these are uppermost in my mind, and I thought perhaps it would occur to you as well. It is imperative that when we come to something that is a small piece of a large puzzle, that we do not unearth the statement from its context. And we have tried to teach each other that the context of the Bible is the story of salvation, the work of God from all of eternity to put together a people that are his very own, and that is what God is doing in the world. He is building a people for himself. And so it's important that we understand that. We understand that the intention of the writer of the Gospel of John is that people would view the signs and works and words of Jesus and find that in them there is the cause to believe in Jesus as the one he proclaims himself to be, the Messiah of God, and that by believing to have life in his name. Jesus is addressing this in the context of the closing hours of his life. He has gathered with his disciples. We learned in the 12th chapter that Jesus himself was troubled. My soul is troubled now. And what shall I say? Father, save me from this hour, but for this purpose I have come to this hour. His soul is troubled, and yet his concern is for them. He knows that they need to know that his absence will actually be beneficial, that his going will open up new vistas to them, terrain that they've never really experienced before, privileges that are granted to them, responsibilities that are entrusted to them. And in all of that, he needs to let them know that he will not leave them as orphans. Now, as I was studying this week, I said, was there ever a kinder person in all of humanity than Jesus? Was there ever a kinder shepherd? We've been introduced to him as the good shepherd, the one who gives his life for the sheep. The sheep are a mixture of personalities and styles and agendas and so on. And yet, as we've already seen, it says that Jesus loved them, and he loved them right to the end. He loved them despite the fact that he was aware of the betrayal, despite the fact that he knew that one would deny him, despite their doubts, despite their misunderstandings. He loved them. He was kind. When Paul is encouraging Titus to encourage his congregation in relationship to the wonder of salvation, he says, remind them that it was when the kindness and loving goodness of God appeared that he saved them. I reverse that. It reads, when the goodness and loving kindness of God, our Savior, appeared. And when Jesus taught, he explained that his kindness was then to be displayed in the kindness of those who were his followers. Love your enemies and do good and lend, expecting nothing in return. And your reward will be great, and so you will be the sons of the Most High. How will people know that church is filled with sons and daughters of the Most High? For he is kind to the ungrateful and to the evil. So be merciful, even as your Father is merciful. This is the one who is concerned for his followers. And the immediate context of the truly, truly statement is before you in the text. You need to know, he says, that I don't think you should allow your hearts to be unsettled. Let not your hearts be troubled. Just believe in God. Believe also in me. He says, you need to know, number one, that I'm going to prepare a place for you. Number two, I'm going to come back for you. Number three, you actually know the way where I'm going because I've already told you that I am going to the cross. I've told you on a number of occasions, whether you've really registered it or not, I don't know. But the fact of the matter is, you know that I'm going by way of the cross. And the reason he's doing all of this is because he wants them to understand that as they face the prospect of his death, they need to know that it will not be the end. That it won't be the end. That the whole story of Jesus and all that he's done is now going to come to a crashing halt. Thomas, though, immediately puts up his hand. Says, Lord, I'm going to speak for the group here. We do not know where you're going. And how can we know the way? Kindness. I mean, if you were the school teacher, you'd say, you know, sit at the back for a while. In fact, sit at the back forever. We should be thankful, though, because that question from Thomas gave us one of the great verses of the New Testament. Verse 6. Jesus replied, I am the way and the truth and the life, and no one comes to the Father except through me. It was Thomas's question, Thomas's investigation that gave rise to that declaration from the lips of Jesus. When you put 14:6 along with 3:16, you realize that the exclusive claims of Jesus are for everybody. That when Jesus says, I am the only way for you to meet God, to know God, that is an exclusive claim. But it is a claim which is extended to the vastness of the world. For God so loved the world that he gave his only Son, that whoever believes in him should not perish but should have everlasting life. Those two things go together. The vastness of the reach of the gospel and the exclusiveness of the claims of Jesus. But we shouldn't be unsettled by this, despite the fact that we live in a culture that has truth on a sliding scale. But those of you who are in science, particularly in engineering, building bridges, putting things together so that they won't topple, you're dealing in objective, verifiable data. You are dealing with angles that mean what they mean, weight measures that mean what they mean. Those of you who are doing blood pressure, those of you who are the nurses who are putting in those drips, you know that these things have to be done in an exact way, that there is a difference between the lower vessels of the heart and the upper vessels of the heart, that the double circulatory system works on a certain basis. It's not just haphazard. We all know that. And yet when it comes to matters of spiritual things, we're tempted to believe the cry of the culture. Oh, there couldn't possibly be one way. There must only be many, many ways. Jesus says no. In a matter of weeks, of course, when the Holy Spirit is poured out after Pentecost, the people who are huddled away in prospect of Jesus' departure, who are somewhat disillusioned and fearful, they will be on the streets declaring this very thing. You can read it in the early chapters of Acts. Peter stands up and boldly, the one who has said, I don't know who Jesus is now on the street saying, there is salvation in no one else, no other name under heaven given among men by which anybody could possibly be saved. Well, see, he's now discovered by that time, of course, just what Jesus is explaining here. But we're not there yet. We're still here. And not only is Thomas having a hard time, but Philip. You could argue he takes it up a notch. Jesus has said, from now on, you do know the Father and you have seen him. You have seen him. And Philip says, excuse me, could you show us the Father? That would be enough for us. Jesus said, have I been so long with you and still you do not know me, Philip? Staggeringly, he says, the words that I speak are actually not just my words. They are the words that the Father has given me to speak. I say what the Father told me to say. And the union within the Trinity is a mystical and a miraculous union. And so the fact of the interrelationship between the Son and the Father that is as close as this does not remove the reality of the fact that they are yet two distinct persons. And what we're really discovering is that Jesus is explaining that his words are God's words, and God's works are brought about by the words of Jesus. That's why Jesus on one occasion says, heaven and earth will pass away, but my words will never pass away. That's why I say to you all the time, the real question is, do you hear his voice? Do you hear his voice? The voice of a mere man, articulate or inarticulate, is still the voice of a mere man. Putting sentences together in a way that is cogent and understandable, that may be processed in our minds, is not the same as necessarily as hearing Jesus speak. Jesus' words perform God's works. What is the great work of God? Salvation. How then do people come to saving faith? Through the words of Jesus, doing the works of God. When we began in chapter 1, we realized no one has ever seen God. The only God who is at the Father's side has made him known. Now, with all of that by way of context, now come to truly, truly. Truly, truly, I say to you, in solemn truth, let me tell you, says Jesus, whoever believes in me will also do the works that I do, and anyone who trusts in me will do greater works. Okay. Now, if Jesus means by that supernatural acts which accompanied his ministry, walking on water, calming the sea, feeding thousands with a small lunch, raising the dead. If that is what Jesus is referring to here, then to quote my friend Ronnie Collier, we are forced to admit that this is a promise which remains unfulfilled. Read church history, and we know that no one in church history, and certainly no one in the realm of our personal experience, has commanded the elements, confronted the critics, walked on the water, and healed the sick with a word. Fair? Have you been with anyone who raised the dead? You might have slid in the bath, but that's not the same as walking on water. No, we haven't. So then, what does he mean? What can this possibly mean? If that's not the way to understand it, then what in the world are we to expect in doing greater works than these? Because that's what he says. Anyone who trusts in me will also do the works that I do, and greater works than these will he do. Now, even when you read through the church, the early church in the Acts of the Apostles, it's clear that although they had what Paul refers to in 2 Corinthians 12 as signs and wonders which were foundational to the church and which were evidences of their peculiar apostolic function, even though you have that, even though that is there, when you read it, you realize that none of them, or all of them together, never ever performed more spectacular miracles than Jesus had done. None of them did. So what does he mean? Truly, truly, anyone who trusts in me, this is not a particular group, this is not a special crack troops, as it were. No, anyone who trusts in me. A promise to anyone. Now, when we have studied John, we've said again and again that John is saying, when you read through this gospel and you see the signs that Jesus has done, the purpose in including these signs is in order that they might lead you to believe in Jesus as the Messiah of God, and that in believing him, that your life might be changed and transformed, that you might become members of his family, that you might be those who believe in his name and receive him and become the children of God. That's what all of this is doing, he says. So when we read through the gospel and we see the signs and works that Jesus is doing, they are pointing to the work that he has come to do, the great work of salvation. In fact, there is no greater work than the work of regeneration. Because the work of regeneration is not, as some people would like to think, a sort of sidestep from one degree of interest in spiritual things to another, or whatever it might be. No, this is dead people being made alive. There's no greater work than that. Now, when you think about what then unfolds in the pouring out of the Spirit, that message of salvation was conveyed, arguably, and was about to be conveyed, arguably, in a greater way. You will do what I do. Well, he was going to accomplish salvation. They were going to convey the message of salvation by the power of the Holy Spirit. You will do that. And off they go, and they do it. Version number one, Peter proclaims the news of Jesus as a living Lord and Savior, and 3,000 people turn to Christ. That is more people than ever that we know ever responded to the ministry of Jesus in 3 years of earthly ministry. Greater. Jesus' ministry existed in a relatively small area. A very small area. The ministry of the church is not in a small area. Remember, before he leaves them, he says, all power, all authority in heaven and earth has been given to me, and I want you to go, not up the street just, but I want you to go to the whole world. And so beginning in Jerusalem and Judea and Samaria to the ends of the earth. Greater. You see, his humanness was restricting, wasn't it? He could only be one place at one time. He could only speak to the group within his hearing. And now he says, you're going to go to the nations of the world. And that's why when Luke begins his second volume in the Acts of the Apostles, he says, you know, I wrote my first book, and that dealt with all that Jesus began to do and teach. We have that, the gospel records. All that Jesus began to do and teach, until the day when he was taken up, after he had given commands through the Holy Spirit to the apostles whom he had chosen. What were those commands? What I just mentioned. I want you to go to the whole world with the news of the gospel. And so the distinction here in verse 12, the works that he does and the works that they will do, is not actually a distinction between the works of Jesus and the works of all who trust in Jesus. But it is the distinction between the works that Jesus performed during the days of his flesh and the works that he will then continue to perform through his disciples after his death and his exaltation. Because he will no longer be limited by his pre-death humanness. Now, I don't know if you're tracking with me. I hope you are. But the great work of Jesus, Yeshua, the Savior, the Redeemer, the one who sets people free, that is the great work. That is the great work. It's being translated from death to life. It is being moved from the broad road that leads to destruction to the road that leads to life through a narrow gate of entry, namely Jesus. But let's just allow this notion to set in our minds. This is how Paul addresses the Ephesians about the miraculous work of God. This is what he says. And you were dead in the trespasses and sins in which you walked. That's the first issue, you see. People do not believe they're dead. They don't believe they're dead. Humanity is the walking dead. I am come that you might have life. See, speaks to the walking dead. And so he writes to these people that live in Ephesus, who've had a varied background. He says, you were dead in the trespasses and sin in which you once walked, You followed the course of the world, the prince of the power of the air, the spirit that's now at work in the sons of disobedience. And we all once lived in the passions of our flesh, carrying out the desires of the body and the mind. Some may have greater expressions of it than others, but we were all in the same predicament. We were by nature children of wrath. The wrath of God is released from heaven against all the wickedness and ungodliness of men. That's comprehensive. There's no way out of that program. And there is only one solution to the program. But God, being rich in mercy, because of the great love with which he loved us, even when we were dead in our trespasses, made us alive together with Christ. By grace, you have been saved. That's what he means. That's what he means. Only God can do that. That is the great work. It is the work of God, entrusted to the people of God. You, me, anyone who trusts in Christ. It is opportune for those who are recipients of God's kindness to live, learn, and share that kindness with others so that they too might be members of his family. It's a call to the church. A call to the church. Let us not miss the call.
1: 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Who are we, really? The identity crisis that's so common in our world makes it difficult for many people to answer this question. The Apostle Paul, however, had no doubt about who he was or what it means to be a Christian. As you read through Paul's New Testament letters, you'll find that he often refers to himself as a man in Christ. In fact, he uses some variant of the term in Christ more than 80 times throughout his letters. But what does this phrase really mean? 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I'm Bob Lapine. When Jesus said, "Whatever you ask in my name, this I will do," was he guaranteeing we can have whatever we want? We'll think that through together tomorrow. 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
16: May God this morning give to us fathers the vision not only to take the responsibility, but to take charge of our families by loving them and giving and pouring of ourselves to them, not only in our time, but with our lives, so that one day they can rise up and call us blessed. That's the key.

0: Welcome to Somebody Loves You Radio, the Bible teaching ministry of Roel Reiss in Diamond Bar, California. Well, it is great to have you with us today for our continuing focus on the blessings and responsibilities of Christian fatherhood. Today, Roel will encourage you to consider the influential role you have in guiding your children to God. When you're transparent with them as you walk with the Lord in obedience and integrity, they will learn from your example. Today, we'll look at the life of the Old Testament family man, Job. Here's Roel Reiss in Job chapter 1, verse 1, with the lesson, A Father's Integrity.
1: The Lord gave me my message out of the first five verses. Listen to what he says. He says, there was a man in the land of Uz whose name was Job, and that man was blameless and upright, and one who really feared God and hated evil. And he had seven sons, three daughters, and that were born unto him. And also his possessions were 7,000 sheep, 3,000 camels, 500 yoke of oxen, and 500 female donkeys. And a very large household, so that this man was the greatest in all the land of the east. And his sons would go and feast in their houses, each of his own appointed day, and would send and invite their three sisters to eat and drink with them. And so it was when the days of feasting had run their course that Job would send and set apart them. And he would rise up early in the morning and offer burnt offerings according to the number of them all. And for Job said, it may be that my sons have sinned or maybe even cursed God in their hearts. And thus did Job regularly. Let me say to you that the book of Job was written before even the Pentateuch was given. Actually, Job goes way back to the book of Genesis. Before the Levitical law was given to us concerning sacrifices. We see the heart of a man here that is willing to have integrity in his heart, not only to God, but to his family and to those around him. You notice that in Job chapter 1, in verse 1, he talks about Job's integrity. He says, there was a man in the land of Uz whose name was Job, and that man was blameless and upright and one who feared God and hated evil. First of all, you have to deal with your relationship with Jesus Christ. Who do you believe in? Have you accepted Christ in your life to take the full responsibility that the Bible gives to each one of us as males in our society? To take the roleship or to take the headship of our homes. Like Paul the Apostle said in Ephesians, to love our wives even as Christ loved the church, and to love our children and to watch over our children. And disciplining them in the ways of the Lord. It's so important that as a father, first of all, I need to be a teacher to my children. I need to teach my children. That is a responsibility that every one of you fathers, including myself, have here. I know that many of us have failed in that side of the story. You've made a mess of your life. You find that your children are not only rebellious, but some of them have even gone and done other things that you never thought they would do. And maybe it is the fact that they did not see the example in the home. They saw you verbally abusing your wife, so now they're verbal abusers. Or maybe physical abusers. Maybe they watched you as you were cursing and you lost your temper. No self-control. We have to be so careful in teaching our children. Put it this way. Can your children see Jesus Christ in you? Or have we become like Moses, where our children are looking at us and they're looking at a model that is not representing what the Bible speaks about? Are we misrepresenting God to our children and to our wives? Even as Moses was told to go out and speak to the rock, and Moses became angry, and he took the staff, and he began to beat the rock, and the water came forth. Moses was not able to go into the promised land because he misrepresented God as an angry God, when God was never angry with the people. When your children see you, do they see a God that is always angry and abusive against them? God help us, that our children should be sent away from Christ because we're not living to the standards God has given to us. Be ambitious against our children. Listen to Deuteronomy 6:7 as Moses speaks to the people of God. He says, "You shall teach your children diligently. You shall teach them the word of God. And you shall talk of them when you sit down in your house, and when you walk by the way, and when you lie down, and when you rise up." You fathers need to be the ones that are teaching the Bible in your homes. You're to lead your family in a devotional time. You're to pray with your wife, and you pray with your children. This is something that is lacking today in the Church of Jesus Christ. Most of our complaints in counseling is of wives coming in saying, "My husband is not the spiritual head of his home." Men, we got to wake up. God gave you the responsibility to teach your children. God gave you the responsibility to love your wife, for better or for worse. Those were not just words you made. Those were words that God heard, and witnesses around you heard what you made, that commitment. God help us to understand that we need to be teaching our children not our philosophies, but we need to be teaching them God's philosophy in His Word. This was the life of Job. Job was very concerned about his family. But first of all, he was concerned with his relationship to Jesus Christ, or to God first. You see, you'll never get it together with your wife or your children or anybody else until you get it right with God first. That's the priority. And if you really, as a man, have blown it in your home, you can this morning repent and start all over again, and God will honor your commitment to Him. It's never too late with God. Never too late with God. Yes, maybe you've stained your name in your family. God can take care of that in a period of time. You're going to reap the consequences. But man, get right with the Lord. That's what He desires. Secondly, not only are we to be teaching our children, but we are to be training our children when they leave our homes. God has given you your children as an investment, the best investment in the whole world. They're an investment to you from God. You see, that is the greatest investment, more than your retirement, more than your bank accounts, more than anything you ever possess. God's children to you, the Bible says, they're a gift from the Lord to you. God has given them to you to train them up in the ways of the Lord. And our desire as parents should be that the number one thing is that those people, those little children that God has given to us, that they would know God. That's the most important thing. Proverbs 22:6, Solomon said this, "Train up a child in the way that he should go or she should go, and when he gets old, he will never depart from the way." That's important. God's promise. Thirdly, we need to provide for our children. You need to be the provider of your home. And you need to provide for all of your children's needs physically, emotionally, and spiritually, and financially. That's what the Bible teaches. The Bible says that a man that doesn't like to work, he's worse than an infidel. The Bible says that the man is to be the sole provider of the home. Now, if your wife works, hey, that's between you and her. But your main concern and responsibility is to be the main provider of the home, to take care of your home and the needs of your home. And that is by giving your life to Jesus Christ, as Christ opens those doors and gives the wisdom and the knowledge. And as now you continue to move on with the Lord, God will direct your path as you're seeking Him on how to provide for your family. God desires that of each one of us here. As a matter of fact, Paul the Apostle in 2 Corinthians 12:14, he says, "For the children are not to lay up for the parents, but the parents are to lay up for the children." The children shouldn't be taking care of the parents should be taking care of the children. That's important. And so it's important that as you come to be a parent, as a father, you need to take the responsibility of providing for the child's needs physically, emotionally, materially, and most important, spiritually speaking, training a child in the way that he or she should go.
0: 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Rawl's six-part Father series is available on CD and flash drive. We'll tell you how you can get a copy of that in just a few moments. But first, let's get back to more of today's study of Father's Integrity.
1: Fourth point, by nurturing your children. Listen to what Paul says in chapter 6 of Ephesians 4. He says, "And you fathers, do not provoke your children unto wrath, but bring them up in the training and in the admonition of the Lord." That's your responsibility. That is, as parents, I need to teach and to instruct my child with God's word in building him up, not tearing him down, not making him angry, but to encourage him. And when you discipline him, in the Lord, the way God says to do it, not by yelling and screaming and pushing and fighting, but the Bible says you take him and you set him down by the word of God. And if he needs the rod of correction to instruct the seed of understanding, you use it. One thing I have found out is you don't want to use your hand or your feet or an instrument. Why? Because if you constantly are hitting your children with your hand, your hands were made for caressing, for actually stroking, not for hitting. God says, and He gives you the Proverbs to instruct you how you are to correct your child when you discipline, when you spank him. There's nothing wrong with spanking. Spanking is needed. Correcting the child so that he won't be deceived. And then fifthly, listen carefully. We need to take, this is important, to take control of our homes. Don't let Satan take control of your home. Maybe this morning you've come and your home is a disaster. Yelling, screaming, fighting, turmoil like you can't believe. What you need to do as a father, the first thing is you need to stop yelling and screaming and doing what you're doing and get on your knees with your whole family and begin the day by prayer. Humbling yourself before God and asking Him to forgive you for not taking the headship of your home. Allow your children to see you when you cry and tears and when you're broken. They need to be broken too. You need to be that example, even as Christ is our example. God desires, even like Job, that we would become spiritual fathers to our children. We need to represent God correctly, not incorrectly. Your children need to feel secure with you and your family. Go back to Job. Let me show you something. In chapter 1, verse 1, we see that introduction that Job gives to us, which we see the man. His name means hostile, Job. The land of Uz, I don't know where it is. I looked it up all over my encyclopedias. Nobody is really sure, so I will not tell you where it is. Some people say it's in Saudi Arabia. I don't know. But I know one thing, that Job was a real person. He was a man. And secondly, his integrity that he had. Notice his character that he possessed in his own life in verse 1. The half verse there. And that man was blameless and upright and one who feared God and shunned evil. Notice what it says. What does he mean when he talks about Job being blameless? Listen. It signifies that with a whole heart disposed towards God and what is good, and also well disposed towards mankind. Today, he would be considered or described as a man with his head screwed on right, or a man that had it all together. A man of integrity. A man that could not be blamed for anything. A man upright. And that's the next word that he uses. A man that is upright. That is, it implies the moral integrity in its social orientation. What people are seeing in your life, at the workplace, in your own neighborhoods, wherever you are. This is in relation, dealing with us as fellow men. He was straightforward and honest in business and just in character. And his family saw that. God help us to be like Job. And then thirdly, he feared the Lord. That is, he had a reverential fear that drew him to worship God and service for God in his life. He was a man committed to God. A man that knew that God was real and that one day God would judge him. One day, fathers, we're going to have to stand before God and give an account of our lives. So the fear of the Lord has to be there. But then fourthly, listen carefully, to turn away from all evil, which means what? That there was an aversion to all evil in his life, in his thoughts and in his conduct. In his thoughts and in his conduct. He wasn't into pornography. He wasn't lusting after other women. But he watched what he did. He was very careful, and he put actually a guard over his eyes. He's the one that brings up about putting a guard over your eyes. It's important that we are men of integrity, whether we're in the home or out of the home. When our wives are not there, our children aren't there, we need to be men of integrity, those that fear God and are turning away from all evil. God desires that from each one of our lives. Third point, in verse 2, we see the man's family. He has a big family. He's been blessed by the Lord. And 7 sons and 3 daughters were born unto him. Listen, in Psalm 127, verse 5, he says this, "Lo, children are a heritage of Jehovah, and the fruit of the womb is his reward. As arrows are in the hands of a mighty man, so are the children of youth. Happy is the man who has his quiver full of them." It's exciting to have children, to have daughters and sons. My 3 sons are the most blessing in my life. I can't even thank God enough for my 3 boys. Just incredible. I never had girls. God knew why, but I had all boys. I don't know anything about girls, but I know a lot about boys. It's incredible how God works within our lives. And Job was blessed. Not only with a family, but with possessions. He had 7,000 sheep, 3,000 camels, 500 yoke of oxen, and 500 asses. Notice donkeys that God had given to him. And then watch this in verse 4 and 5. We see now his men. We see Job's relationship to God, which is the most important thing. Above all the things that God has given to him, we see first of all his children's activities. In verse 4, look what it says. And his sons would go and feast in the houses, each on his appointed day, and would send and invite their 3 sisters to come and eat and drink with them. They were constantly in fellowship, not only with themselves, but with God. Hey, who was the example? Job, in the next verse you will see. They watched their daddy when he got up in the morning and he prayed. They watched their daddy when it came time of meal to pray and thank God for the food and the blessings he'd given to them, a house and a roof over their house, over their heads. It's important that we come to that place as spiritual leaders so that our children will learn by example. watching what we're doing. Look what he says in verse 5, his commitment to God. And so it was when the days of feasting had run their course that Job would send and set apart them. And he would rise up early in the morning and offer burnt offerings according to the number of them, all his daughters and sons. And for Job said, it may be that my sons have sinned and cursed God in their hearts. And Job did this regularly. Notice that here he takes upon himself the place of a priest in the home and makes intercession and makes sacrifices to his God, which were sacrifices before the Levitical law of consecration. That is what this burnt offering is all about. It's of consecration of my life and my family to you, O God. Job was a man of integrity in what he did. I see four things in the life of Job that we can apply to our lives this morning. Number one, Job is faithful to God in his worship, first of all. God knows Job and Job knows God. His priorities are right on. Secondly, Job is teaching by example his children how to worship God. How to worship God. Fathers, you need to teach your children how to worship God as you come into the presence of God and you worship God yourself. And then thirdly, Job is aware of God by making atonement for his family constantly. He was concerned with the problems and the sins that his daughters and his sons were committing. And at that time, he was the one to go before God and ask God, God, if there's anything wrong with my kids, please, I want to give you this sacrifice for them. That's a beautiful picture of a priest coming before the presence of God. And then fourthly, Job waited not only upon God, but Job wanted to be in fellowship with God and with his family. Notice the desire of Job's life this morning. May God this morning give to us fathers the vision, like Job, not only to take the responsibility, but to take charge of our families by loving them and bringing them to the altar and giving and pouring of ourselves to them, not only in our time, but with our lives, so that one day they can rise up and call us blessed. That's the key.
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0: For Zion's Sake with hosts Shelley and June Volk. 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
3: Be thinking about what financial decision would express best my love for my spouse. How can I organize money in a way that would be good for our relationship? 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
4: Well, that's personal finance writer and speaker Matt Bell, and he joins us again today on Focus on the Family with Jim Daly. I'm John Fuller, and thanks for being here.
7: You know, John, last time we had a great conversation about the early years of marriage and finances, and everybody went, yay! most people don't say that, but most people do need to pay attention to that, especially as you're engaged and deciding, okay, how do we do these things? You got to talk about money. And we covered that last time. If you missed the program, go hear it from the website, or you can get the smartphone app and have access to all the programs right there. So we're going to continue the discussion today and get more practical advice on how couples can really tackle the issue of financial problems.
4: Yeah, and Matt is an expert in biblical money management. He's managing editor at Sound Mind Investing, which is a Christian company to help people invest successfully in order to care for their family and live generously. And today, we're going to explore more insights from his book called Starting Strong, Discovering the Good That Money Can Do Through Your Marriage.
7: Matt, welcome back to Focus.
3: Thanks so much. It's really great to be here.
7: Yeah. Again, people respond to these programs because I think it's where so many people are living. You know, we're having some difficulty. We're not sure quite what to do. So, again, let me encourage you to get a hold of us, get a copy of the book, talk to one of our Caring Christian counselors, whatever you need. Let's get into it, though. You and Jude were living in Chicago. Sorry. I'm sorry. I don't want to tease all our Chicago listeners. But you had a hefty property tax bill. How did you manage that? If you're willing, what was the amount and how did you dig out of it?
3: Mm-hmm. Yeah, it was $1,000 a month. And this was not even a large house.
7: For how many months?
3: Every month. So $12,000 annual property tax bill. And when I first got that bill, I was shocked. I guess I just hadn't really done the homework of what we were getting ourselves into.
7: That's big.
3: It was huge. In fact, when I saw the bill the first time, I thought maybe one of our kids have

0: been kidnapped and this was a ransom note. It just seemed crazy high. But that was a wake-up call to me because we had to really scramble to come up with the money for the property tax bill. But ever since then, we've been taking 1/12 of the annual amount of all of these, kind of what I like to call periodic bills or expenses, things you're spending money on sometime during the year, but not necessarily every month. And we're setting it aside into savings so that when the bill comes due, the money is there. This is a great thing to do for vacations, for Christmas gifts, for the annual home insurance bill, the semi-annual car insurance bill. If you can put aside 1/12 of the annual amount of all such bills and expenses, and then the money will be there when the bill comes due, and that's a beautiful thing.
1: You know, we and I agree. I mean, it takes a little discipline. I think Gene and I did the old envelope thing early on.
0: Yeah, very effective.
1: Just put actual cash in envelopes, and then we did start stealing from here or there. But, you know, as long as it works, right? You're not going over it.
0: Yeah, it's okay.
1: I mean, it's really just, it's right there for you to see and to feel and to touch.
0: Right.
1: But part of that was paying off those semi-annual or annual payments regularly, you know, just tuck it in that envelope and then go turn it into the checking account, write the check for it.
0: Yeah, it was one of the most freeing things that we did, this idea of setting aside 1/12 of the annual amount of all these periodic bills and expenses. I mean, if you take a vacation and then you figure out how to pay for it afterwards, that really puts a damper on the vacation. But if you go on a vacation and you've been saving for it month by month,
1: yeah, then you have fun.
0: That just adds a lot more peace and enjoyment
1: to it. It's not a burden. How am I going to pay this off, right?
0: That's right.
1: You know, in that regard with a house, it's really important for younger couples particularly. That's a great goal, and that house becomes a great asset for you. If you hit something and you need to borrow against it, that can be something you can do. You want to not try, you don't want to do that. But, you know, again, your house and being owned is a great asset. The point I'm making there is states where the state tax is high, the real estate tax is high, like you said, $12,000 a year.
0: Yeah.
1: You have to calculate that before you buy, because it might be wise to continue to rent until you can accommodate a $12,000 annual tax payment.
0: Yeah, for sure. Yeah, and there are a lot of expenses people don't realize when buying a house. I mean, for sure you should account for the taxes, the upkeep on the house.
1: Yeah.
0: That's a really big one. When I look at people's budgets, I see time and time again either no money or not enough money set aside for both home repairs and maintenance and also for cars as well. So that can be a real wake-up call for people when they see just how much it costs. Typically, I recommend 1.5% of the purchase price, so you get a $400,000 house, that's $6,000 a year for maintenance and repairs, so that's $500 a month. That sounds like a lot of money that maybe people weren't planning for, but that would be the better part of wisdom, to purchase a house where you can do that.
1: Yeah, let me say, for an RV trailer or a boat, you can like quadruple that.
2: 100%.
1: Those things, you know, Gene and I love camping, and so we progressed, you know, we did tents, and then we did eventually a fifth wheel. And I was shocked at the upkeep. I'm sure I spent as much on maintenance as I did on buying the thing, because I got a screaming deal on it. But man, it was a lot. It was always $600 to $1,000 to replace the converter, tires, chassis, suspension. I mean, you're going, I think they do this on purpose. They build those things to 80% of what's required. Then you got to spend the extra 20% to make sure it's roadworthy.
0: Wouldn't be surprised.
1: But what's that great saying about boats? Your best 2 days are the day you buy it and the day you sell it.
0: I was just thinking that.
1: But sometimes it's exciting for young couples and they overreach and do something like that and don't count those costs.
0: Yeah.
1: And you really need to.
0: Really important to do that work up front before you get to the showroom.
1: Talk to people who have owned it.
0: Yeah, absolutely. That's the best thing. There's a great book on decision making out there that is this funny kind of look throughout the book about how people tend to make bad decisions. And at the end of the book, the advice, he netted out the advice is exactly what you just said. Talk to other people who've made that decision and see how that worked out for them and what would they have done differently.
1: You know, this idea just struck me, but Gene and I have a will. I hope everybody has a will as well.
0: Yeah.
1: But, you know, one of the things that we talked about is if we can afford to do those things, because camping was so big for our family, for Trent and Troy growing up. They love it. They have said many times, those were the best experiences of our family.
0: Yeah.
1: And so, you know, as you get older and your kids get married and they have kids, what a wonderful thing if you can afford it.
0: Yeah.
1: Why not do that for your young adult children with your grandkids, right, and maybe spring for that and take care of that so they can have those experiences if they can't afford it. Would that be a good way to spend some money, perhaps?
0: Absolutely.
1: Without spoiling them.
0: Yeah. I mean, and you said the key words, as long as you can afford it. If you've got the wherewithal to set aside a certain amount of money for vacations, that tends to be the most satisfying way to spend money, is having experiences together. In our household, I drive an older car by choice. I would rather, you know, and that's an important skill, is to learn to make trade-offs based on what's most important. I love to travel. I love the memories we've made as a family when we've traveled and had adventures together. So I will happily drive an older car in order to make that happen.
1: You recommend allocating 15% of our income into savings and investment. Could you cover those? 15% seems reasonable. A lot of companies give matching opportunities, right, to a certain percentage.
0: That's like, right.
1: 5%, 6%, 7%, 10%.
0: Yeah.
1: So in looking at that, when you're kind of lean, what do you do as a young couple?
0: Yeah. Well, again, it starts with that orientation of the five things you can do with money. We step back from the circumstances where there's a lot of emotion and a lot of, you know, we can't possibly make this happen sort of thing. And we say, we are committed to giving the first portion to the Lord's work in the world. We're going to save and invest the next portions, and then we're going to spend. So it starts with stepping back and kind of creating this idealistic plan and then stepping into it. You might have to start with saving less, saving 5% of income, but be committed to growing that over time. But that 15% threshold, which is saving and investing, you know, build that emergency fund first, build that big ticket item replacement fund, as I talk about in the book, money you allocate for these periodic bills and expenses, that isn't extra savings. That isn't part of the 15%. That should just be on your cash flow plan. You've got a $1,200 insurance bill. It's $100 a month, so that's already there. But the 15% will help you build a sufficient emergency fund, and then once that's built, you can start to invest that money.
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1: Matt, you describe our spending types. Now we're getting into the nitty-gritty. Yeah. And this goes back to those common, labels from psychology, the choleric, the sanguine, the phlegmatic, and then melancholy. So let's hit those. The choleric, what is our financial connection to that personality type?
0: Yeah, and the fact is there are financial connections to each one of these temperaments, which I think is really fascinating. I mean, I think temperament's a fascinating topic unto itself. If you do that as a couple, you discover how God has uniquely wired you, and it's just, once you figured it out, it's as if somebody's been watching you all of your life and they know things about you that you didn't realize other people knew. So it's a fascinating discovery that you can do together. But the choleric is the type A, hard charging, get it done, very disciplined sort of person. And financially, they can be really good at pursuing goals and tackling goals. So if you've got a lot of debt and you're going to set a choleric on the path of getting out of debt, they will get it done. Every temperament type has certain financial strengths and certain financial weaknesses. So the choleric can be so focused on getting things done that in a marriage relationship, they can tend to run ahead of a spouse sometimes and maybe make investments without talking about them or make certain purchases without discussions. So they need to slow down a little bit and make sure they're including their spouse.
1: No, that's good. Okay, let's move to sanguine.
0: Yeah, the sanguine is the life of the party, outgoing, extroverted sort of person. Everybody loves to be around the sanguine. On the strength side, financially, sanguines tend to be very generous. They tend to be very generous in giving to the Lord's work, generous in giving gifts. They really take a lot of fun and value out of that. On the downside, financially, because like I said, each temperament has both a strength and a weakness, financially, they tend to not take to the use of a budget. You know, that's too analytical.
1: Being an extrovert, I can relate to that.
2: So that is a flashpoint, obviously, in the marriage.
0: It can be, yeah, especially if people with very different temperaments, which is very common, come together in marriage, that can be. So it's really helpful to understand that. You know, someone who's a melancholic temperament type really takes to the use of a budget. Marry someone with a sanguine temperament type who really doesn't take to the use of a budget. Well, hey, it'd be the better part of wisdom to have the melancholic person take care of the budget, talk about it, kind of lead the discussions about it. Both need to be involved in setting goals and that sort of thing, but don't expect the sanguine to suddenly become an accountant. Yeah. That's not going to happen.
2: Okay, and then what about phlegmatic?
0: Yeah.
2: What about those folks?
0: So the phlegmatic temperament, this tends to be the most likable temperament of all four. They're very likable. They're very peaceable. They're very easygoing and kind of steady as you go. Employers love to have people with a phlegmatic temperament on the payroll because they will show up on time and they will get the job done. They're kind of what the Bible might describe as the steady plotters out there. On the downside, I mean, this is both a positive and a negative wrapped in one. They tend to be savers. So it can be a good thing to save money, but they can tend to be kind of cheap as well. So letting go of that money that they've saved can be a challenge for them.
1: That's funny. So are there good matchups here? That you know, is this part of the premarital counseling?
0: Yeah.
1: Oh, you're choleric. Well, you should be up with a phlegmatic. And
0: yeah, I'm not sure that that's even possible. I mean,
1: that
0: love...
1: Well, let me ask it that way. You can probably have a different approach, even though that may be your core. That's what we would say with marriage counseling. I mean, these are your base operating systems.
0: Yeah.
1: But you can learn new operating systems.
0: Yeah, you can learn to manage it.
1: Yeah.
0: Your temperament is not going to change over your lifetime, but you can learn to manage your temperament. You know, my primary is choleric, and so I'm very project-oriented. I've had to learn, and believe me, I'm still learning, you know, people first, then projects. Mm. I've had to really learn that. And don't run over people in pursuit of getting a project done. So we can learn to manage these things, but our temperament, our core tendencies typically don't change.
1: Okay, what do you think you are, John?
2: I don't know. I was going to turn it back to Matt and ask him. Yeah, go ahead. Disclose.
1: I think it's probably a combo, but yeah. I think I definitely have that sanguine thing. But I can be pretty pragmatic, too.
0: Yeah, well, we each have a primary and a secondary, mm-hmm. and there may be elements of the other two in our makeup as well. But we typically have a primary and a secondary, and they can show up in different circumstances sometimes. Maybe a high-stress situation, you're more one than the other. Maybe in a purchase decision, you're more one than the other. So it's a fascinating, you're not just going to get this done in one sitting. You're going to discover this over time.
1: You know, so often in marriage, opposites do attract.
0: Yeah.
1: I know it's an 80-20 rule. If you're saying, well, not my husband and me, okay, that's fine. You may be the same. But generally speaking, opposites will attract in certain key areas. In counseling couples and finances, do you find that is true with these four distinctions that opposites tend to attract?
0: Absolutely. And especially spenders tend to marry savers and savers tend to marry spenders.
1: Yeah, why did God do this?
0: You know, and it's kind of fun when you're dating. Oh, this
1: kind
0: person,
1: of fun.
0: Yeah, this person comes at money so differently. Isn't that kind of cute and fun and sort of winsome? But then you get married and those things that were so sort of fun are now it's serious.
1: Well, now the hard work of marriage starts,
0: yeah.
1: right? How to become selfless.
0: That's right.
1: And have a better attitude toward the opposite.
0: Yeah, but if you can learn to manage your temperaments, where you learn to play to each other's strengths and kind of work around, manage around each other's weaknesses, that can be a really beautiful thing, but it's not the easiest thing. It takes time and intentionality.
1: Yeah. You also speak to the delusions of dinkhood.
0: Yeah.
1: So you got to remind us, what does dinkdom mean? And then what are those delusions of dinkhood?
0: Right. So dink is double income, no kids. You know, when couples come together, typically today both are working. And so it's very easy to start to envision the sort of life you could live with these two incomes combined now. We just need one place to live, but we've got these two incomes. And you can start to dream of this really big life.
1: Or you set patterns of expense that won't be sustainable once you have additional expenses come into the home, like kids.
0: That's right. And so I remember sitting across the table from a couple where they had a big life going. They had a very nice house that required a hefty portion of both of their big incomes. They had two leased vehicles. They had nights on the town. And then one of them lost their job. Mm. And now there's stress. Now there's even some anger between them about the loss of the job and what that means to their lifestyle. So I really encourage couples to go slow with a house purchase decision. Make sure that it's something you can truly afford. And I've got certain principles I've come to over time. I'm just geeky enough to have run the numbers on a lot of different size households and different income levels.
1: Choleric.
0: Exactly. With a secondary of Mellencox.
1: Yeah. Right.
0: So that really.
1: Mr. Numbers.
0: Yeah. So 25% of monthly gross income for the combination of mortgage, taxes, and insurance is pretty much the max that I think a couple can spend on housing. All the better if it's more like 20%. And here's the kicker. I really encourage people to try to do that on one income. And people say, what? That's impossible. But I'll tell you, the best financial advice that Jude and I got when we were getting married is to base your lifestyle and major purchase decisions on one income. So that's what we did. When we bought, and we rented for the first 10 months, and we bought a condo, and the condo we could afford on my income alone. We both had a vision of Jude being able to stay home with kids, if God blessed us in that way. And so we were working toward that. But even if a couple doesn't have kids, if you're building your lifestyle on two incomes, it's a big problem and a big stress point if one of them loses their job. So buy a house you can afford on one income and set your lifestyle accordingly.
2: Yeah.
1: Hey, let me ask you, and this is serious, and I think it would have popped up in some young people's minds today. I mean, this fear that really exists in 20, 30-somethings about having children because they're so expensive. And they get bombarded with that. You're going to spend $250,000. I don't know what the latest number is, but that was a number I saw from somebody. I don't know if they were pro-family or anti-family, but that number of $250,000 was the average amount a couple will spend 0 to 18 on a child.
0: Yeah.
1: And they get panicked. Where's that money coming from? Right. But that's, you know, again, even if that's accurate, that's over 18 years.
0: Right.
1: So speak to that fear that is gripping so many young couples right now that more and more are deciding not to have children, which is antithetical to the Lord's blessing for us, I believe.
0: Yeah. Yeah, I totally agree. And what you just said makes all the sense in the world that you see these big numbers, but if you amortize that over time, it becomes a much smaller number. And in a really practical way, I tell couples, newly married couples, that, you know, because that often comes up, how much will kids cost and how can we prepare for that? But if you think about what you're spending money now as a couple without kids, you're spending money on entertainment and certain types of vacations and certain other things, that those expenses will tend to change when you have kids. You know, kids, when they're really young, they don't have a lot of needs. You don't need to go on some fancy vacation, and they'll be really happy with certain very simple things. Your money will get freed up in one area to be available for the next area. So in a really practical sense, you can make it work that way. But I think in a bigger picture sense, I mean, I can just speak from my own personal experience. I can just speak from my own personal experience that kids...
1: It's the blessing. This is who's going to be with you when you're on your deathbed. This is what life is about. It's not about cars and boats and houses. It's about the people that you bring into the world and teach them how to be lovely, hopefully God-following people. I mean, that's where I get my greatest reward is through my boys.
0: My marriage with Jude and our kids, those are the greatest joys, the greatest, most meaningful parts of life is our family. And so don't miss that. Don't read a headline about the cost of kids and then miss that.
1: Many regrets.
0: I remember a time when money was especially tight. I was self-employed. I was writing and speaking, and there were a couple of events I did that then didn't end up getting paid for. And I remember being very stressed about it. And I remember getting up in the middle of the night and going and looking in on our kids. And I just thought, this is what it's about. You know, the bills will get paid. Things will work their way out. But don't miss the blessing that family is. Don't miss the blessing the kids are. They're a ton of work. You'll be stressed at times. You'll be worried at times. And there's nothing greater. There's no greater gift than family.
1: I so agree, obviously. Yeah. But, you know, again, so many young people are gripped with that fear. And the spirit of fear is not from God.
0: You know, money,
1: and things do get met. Those needs get met somehow.
0: That's right. Money shouldn't rule. One of the couples I interviewed, this great couple, I first met them when they were in their 20s and just out of college, and both working in full-time ministry. And they were just this cool, fun couple to get to know, really doing things right from the very beginning. They thought they couldn't tithe, but they used a budget, a really practical tool, and found that they could. And now I caught up with them 15 years later. They've got three kids. One is severely disabled. And you think, boy, young kids, that's a stressful time of life unto itself. But you throw into the mix a severely disabled child, they would have every reason to be stressed. When I reconnect with them, they were so at peace. It was remarkable. And money isn't the only factor that leads to that peace. But for them, financially, understanding each other's temperaments enabled them to, as they said, bend toward each other to build greater unity in their marriage. And they also said that, you know, we know where our money's going and what's happening financially because we're using this crazy tool that people don't like called a budget that turns out to be very effective. But money doesn't rule. That's a value we've established in our lives, that if we go to a restaurant, we meet a server who clearly has some need and it's not in our budget to bless them with some extra tip, we're going to bless them with that extra tip. Money doesn't rule. We manage money, we're good stewards of money, but money doesn't rule. You know, Ron Blue, who wrote the first biblical money management book I ever read called Master Your Money, he said, don't plan God out of your finances. You know, we're called to be planners. The plans of the diligent lead to profit as surely as haste leads to poverty, but don't plan God out of your finances. You can plan and organize and envision, but ultimately, you've got to leave room for the leadings of the Holy Spirit. Mm.
1: Well, Matt, I can clearly see where this is connected with your emotions. And I love it because I think right at the end here, you have really probably done your most effective teaching for us, you know, in terms of perspective and thought and how to put it in the right order. Mm. And it comes right from your heart.
0: Well, you know, Jim, I heard a quote recently that it's been very... It's been very impactful. And that quote simply says, you always know when you're doing something for the first time. You rarely know when you're doing something for the last time. Hmm. We can't take life for granted. Hmm. And we can't take the people that we love for granted. So my encouragement to couples is to treat life like the gift that it is. And if they will orient their money and their marriage around glorifying God as best they can, around loving each other, use money, be thinking about what financial decision would express best my love for my spouse. How can I organize money in a way that would be good for our relationship? And if they can organize their use of money around making the difference that God uniquely had in mind in bringing them together in marriage, that will set them on a very, very good path.
1: Whew, what a place to end. And Matt, you've kind of brought the wood, as we say in baseball lingo. But thank you for investing the time to do the research, to create this book, and to help young couples, but all couples, really, better understand how to put money in its place and to do it well. So thank you for being with us.
0: Thank you. I appreciate the opportunity.
1: Let me turn to the listener. I want to encourage you to get a copy of this terrific resource, Starting Strong, Discovering the Good That Money Can Do in Your Marriage. Matt's book is packed with great insights for couples. It even includes specific recommendations for things like savings accounts and investments that we weren't able to cover in detail today. Mm-hmm. And when you give a donation of any amount to Focus on the Family, we'll send you a copy of Matt's book to say thank you for partnering with us in the ministry. And if you can't afford it, get in touch with us and we'll get it to you and trust others will cover the cost of that. Let me give you an example how every dollar counts. We're counting on contributors to help us strengthen marriages, equip parents, save preborn babies, and share the hope of the gospel. Those are kind of the core themes that Focus on the Family. Mm-hmm. And when you contribute to Focus on the Family, you're providing help to parents and grandparents like Susan from California, who wrote in to tell us this. My husband and I were having financial problems early in our marriage, and Focus on the Family provided resources and information to help us learn to manage our money. Then, when my youngest daughter was having a crisis pregnancy, I had her call Focus on the Family. Someone at the end of the line said a lot of the right words to help her to know that abortion was not the answer. She ended up having our grandson, marrying his father, and having the best life ever. Our grandson is our bundle of love and joy. Now 2 years old, life is always the best choice. No regrets. Thank you for being at the end of the phone when she called. Yeah. Whew, that's getting me choked up. Take it away, John.
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6: Every time you hear the gospel and you say no to it, your heart can become harder. Your conscience can become more sear. And then before you know it, you're going to have your last night. You're going to have your last meal. And you're going to give your last statement. And then you're going to enter eternity. And the thing you want to be sure of is that you will go to heaven.

0: If I had only known. It's a sentence filled with regret. If I'd only known that would be the last time I'd see my mom. If I'd only known the house wasn't safe to live in, or the water wasn't safe to drink, or the car wasn't safe to drive. Many may have a similar regret when they one day stand before the Lord. Today on A New Beginning, Pastor Greg Laurie brings us face to face with the regret that enveloped a certain Old Testament king. It serves as a strong warning to all of us.
1: So we're going to look at a story now that you've probably heard before, and some of you maybe haven't, about a young man who happened to be the king of Babylon, who was weighed on God's scales, and this guy was the lightest of lightweights. And this is a story where God wrote on the wall of the palace. You've heard that expression, the writing is on the wall, right? This is where that expression came from. This is a story of Belshazzar, who is the grandson of King Nebuchadnezzar. So this king we're going to look at in a moment went out of his way to mock and attack God. And he faced the consequences. Listen to this. It's never a good idea to mock God. Because the Bible says, be not deceived, God is not mocked. Whatsoever a man sows, that will he also reap. Let's see how that went for him. Daniel 5, starting in verse 1, I'm reading from the New Living Translation. King Belshazzar had a great feast for 1,000 of his nobles. He drank wine with them. And while Belshazzar was drinking the wine, he gave orders to bring in the gold and silver cups that his predecessor, Nebuchadnezzar, had taken from the temple in Jerusalem. Now, I'll just throw in a little detail. These cups and such were used for the worship of God. He wanted to drink from them with his nobles, his wives, and his concubines, and he brought these gold cups taken from the temple, the house of God, along with his kings and nobles, and they drank from them, and when they drank from them, they praised their idols made of gold, silver, and stone. So he's going out of his way to laugh at that which God had set apart. Suddenly, they saw the fingers of a human hand writing on the wall of the king's palace near the lampstand. The king himself saw the hand as it wrote, and his face turned pale with fright, and his knees knocked together in fear, and his legs gave way beneath him. So check it out. They're looking at the wall. There's a lamp lighting it, and they see this hand. They don't see the arm. They just see a hand writing this heavenly graffiti. Up on the wall, what is that? And they read it, and it, those mysterious words, many, many, tekel, pharsin. And he is terrified as he sees this writing on the wall. The smirk is gone, and now he is sobering up quickly, and he doesn't know what to do. And what does it say? It says, you've been weighed in God's balances. Loose paraphrase, you are a spiritual lightweight. The Bible says he turned pale and his knees started knocking. It's implied in the original language, he defecated. I mean, think about it. You see this hand writing on a wall. Man, this guy sobered up so quickly. And so enter the queen mother. It's time for grandma to show up. This is the wife of Nebuchadnezzar, and she comes into her foolish grandson, and she says, you know what? You need to call for the prophet Daniel. Now, Daniel had been there through the life and career of Nebuchadnezzar. He didn't have much to say to evil Merodach. He had kind of gone off the grid, shut down his social media accounts. He's 90 years old. They say, Daniel, you need to go see the king right now. So Daniel sort of comes out of mothballs and walks there into the court of Belshazzar and sees what is happening. And Belshazzar didn't know a thing about Daniel. It's almost like he was intentionally ignorant. He didn't want to know about his grandfather and his conversion. He wanted to live his life the way that he wanted to live. And that's how some people are. You tell him about Jesus and say, I don't want to hear about it. I don't want to talk about it. I remember for years I talked to my mom about my faith in Christ. She said, I don't want to talk about that. I don't want to talk about that. Over and over, I don't want to talk about that. One day, I felt directed by the Lord to go to her and say, we're going to talk about this today. And thankfully, that conversation resulted in my mom finally coming around to Christ. and following him. But it took a long time, because the hardest people to reach are members of your own family. And so you might know somebody like this, but God wants to reach them, and he doesn't want you to give up on them. So the prophet Daniel tells Belshazzar about his grandfather's conversion. He says in 22, Belshazzar, you knew all of this, but you have not humbled yourself. You knew it. You didn't do anything about it. Sometimes the question is asked, what about the person who has never heard the gospel? Will God send them to hell if they live in the middle of a jungle or in the middle of a desert? They're always in a desert or a jungle. Will God send them to hell? Listen, you will be judged according to the light you have received. But here's the bottom line. You have heard the gospel. You say, what do you mean gospel? The gospel is a word that simply means good news. And the good news is that there is a God in heaven who loves you. But the bad news is you've broken his commandments and fallen short of his glory. But Christ died on the cross for your sin. And if you'll turn from your sin and put your faith in Jesus as your Savior and Lord, he'll forgive you, and you can go to heaven when you die and find the meaning of life right here and now. That's the gospel. So don't say, I've never heard it. You just heard it. And God will hold you accountable. So Daniel says, you were willfully ignorant of this. You didn't want to hear it. And now God has said, your days are numbered. That's what many means. Many, your days are numbered. Your number is up.
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1: You know, I've heard people describe a trip to Israel as seeing the Bible actually come to life. Hey, everybody, Greg Laurie. And I've been to Israel many times, and I've led a lot of tours, and I have to say that's absolutely true. 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It's not just a travel experience. 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It's a vacation with a purpose. 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
2: 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Well, today, Pastor Greg is pointing out how we all will one day stand before the Lord. Today's message is titled, The Writing is on the Wall.
1: Psalm 90, verse 10 says, 70 years are given to us. Some may even reach 80. You don't know how long you're going to live. I'm just 1 year shy of 70. So it's real. I understand that, but I'm not afraid. God gives me 10 years, 20 years, 30 years. Every day is a gift to me from God, and I want to live it for his glory, and I want to reach people with the gospel. You cannot extend your life. You know, you think if I just have a healthy diet and I exercise more, it seems like every time you turn around, it's a person who's out jogging who drops dead and has a heart attack. Meanwhile, the random person that eats all the wrong foods lives longer. I remember watching a show on television, a news program, and they said, we have a man who's over 100 years old and he's going to reveal the secret of his longevity. So I watched the whole dumb program just to find out what this guy did. Finally, they revealed it. He's this old dude, and he says, every day I eat a hot dog. I'm like, seriously? And it showed him in the market buying these really random hot dogs. Not like Hebrew National. These are the kind that it's questionable what they're made from. He ate one of these hot dogs every day. He lived past 100 years old. Well, the billionaires are trying to crack the code. You know, when you're a billionaire, you can do all kinds of stuff. Fly to outer space. And so this is something that, you know, I've got all this money, and now the billionaires are trying to figure out how to extend their lives through technology. They want to find a cure for aging. One well-known billionaire wants to have a computer chip strapped to his brain. I'm not making this up. One Silicon Valley billionaire is investing in a startup that promises to upload your brain into a computer to grant eternal life to you, to your consciousness. No. Technology is not going to give you eternal life. Technology is not going to extend your life, and it's certainly not going to save your soul. Only God can do that. Here's another thing. I'm not making any of this up. Billionaires are getting blood transfusions from healthy young people between ages 16 and 25, feeling this could reverse aging. It had an unexpected side effect. They found a strong desire to move back into their parents' homes and play video games all day long. That they didn't plan on that. But he says, you've been weighing the balances and you've been found lacking. You want to have weight in your life as a follower of God. Well, Belshazzar was saying, thank you for revealing this to me. I want to reward you. I want to lay some bling on you. I'm going to give you a gold chain. See, they're wearing gold chains even back then. And it says that, verse 29, he dressed Daniel in purple robes and a gold chain was put around Daniel's neck and he was proclaimed the highest ruler in the kingdom. But that night, King Belshazzar, the Babylonian king, was killed. It's too late. He went too far. You know, there is a point of no return. Or you reject something, you reject the gospel, you say no to God, and your heart can be irreparably hardened. Every time you hear the gospel and you say no to it, your heart can become harder. Your conscience can become more seared. And then before you know it, you're going to have your last night, you're going to have your last meal, and you're going to give your last statement. And you may not even necessarily know it's your last statement. Michael Jackson was trying to make a comeback and he was rehearsing for a world tour. And his final words were, "This is it. This is really it." And he died shortly after making that statement. Nostradamus, who's known for predicting the future, predicted it right at least one time. He said, "Tomorrow I shall no longer be here." And he wasn't. The famous artist Pablo Picasso gave his last words, "Drink to me, drink to my health, because I can't drink anymore." A leader of a famous rock band took his own life, and on a note clipped on his shirt, he wrote his final words, "I am a lonely soul." Are you a lonely soul? It was too late for Belshazzar. He went too far, but it's not too late for you. You want to be ready. You want to get right with God. And so all he had to do was admit his sin, but he was unwilling to do that. This is not the only time God has written. God wrote on a wall in our story before us, but there's another time God wrote. It's when Jesus walked this earth. And you remember there was a woman caught in sexual sin, and they brought her before Jesus and they threw her on the ground. And they said, "The law says she should be put to death. What do you say?" And Jesus looked around at these self-righteous, sanctimonious hypocrites. And the Bible says he reached down and started to write in the sand. I'm wondering, what did he write? Was it a tic-tac-toe game? Here's it. "I'm X, you're zero. Go." I don't know what he wrote. But then he stood up and said, "Let him that is without sin among you cast the first stone." And the Bible says they left from the oldest to the youngest. Then he turned to this woman and he said, "Woman, where are your accusers?" She said, "I have none, Lord." He said, "Neither do I accuse you. Go and sin no more." He wrote on the sand and he forgave her, just as God wrote on the wall. And I wonder if there's somebody right here that's been running from God. Maybe you've gone out of your way to make fun of Christians, but you're realizing you need God right now, because listen to me, one day your number's going to be up. One of these days you're going to have your last meal and you're going to make your last statement, and then you're going to enter eternity. And the thing you want to be sure of is that you will go to heaven and be right with God. And I wonder right now, as you hear me, I wonder if you could say, "I know I will go to heaven when I die." Or maybe that's something that has a big question mark over it. I was talking to a guy not long ago. We're out riding motorcycles and we're watching this guy fish, and we started to chat with him, and I started talking to him about Christ, and I asked him a question. "Do you think you'll go to heaven when you die?" And he said, I think so. And I said, why? He says, because I'm a good person. And I said, I'm sure you're a very good person. But unfortunately, you're not good enough to get to heaven in your own ability, because we've all sinned and we've all broken God's commandments. And that's why God sent his son, Jesus Christ, to die for us on the cross. But it's not just enough to know that intellectually. I have to respond to it. And the Bible says I need to repent of my sin. The word repent means to hang a U-turn. It's a military term that means turn around and about face. So instead of running from God, you run to God. And then you need to receive Jesus Christ into your life as your Savior and Lord. And that's how I want to close this message for you right now. This is your moment to ask Christ into your life and be forgiven of all of your sin, so you can know with certainty you'll go to heaven when you die. If you haven't done that, do it now. You say, well, I'll do it when I'm older, like you. I wait till I'm like 80. Okay, here's the problem with that. If you hear the gospel over and over again and say no to it, you're going to be set in your ways. It won't be that God doesn't want to forgive you. He's always willing to forgive, but there could come a point where you would go beyond the point of no return, and actually you would not want to be forgiven. So don't put it off. And then, how do you know you're going to make it to 80? How do you know you're going to make it to 70? Belshazzar was a very young man when his life came to an end. This could be the last night for somebody that I'm talking to right now. But if you're a Christian, you don't have to be afraid, because the Bible says to live as Christ and to die as gain. I'll know going to God's presence. But if you're not a Christian, you should be scared. You should be worried. But that can all change. Right now for you, if you'll say, Lord, forgive me of my sin. Come and live in my life. I want to be ready to meet you one day. If you've not done that yet, you can do it right here, right now. I'm going to close with a prayer. And I'm going to ask you, if you don't have Christ living in your life, if you're not sure your sin is forgiven, I'm going to ask you to respond to this invitation I'm going to extend to you right now. So let's all bow our heads and everybody pray. Father, thank you for your love for us. Thank you so much for sending Jesus Christ to die on the cross for our sin and to rise again from the dead. Now I pray for everyone here and everyone that's watching and listening, wherever they are. If they don't know you yet, let this be the moment they believe. Let this be the moment they come to put their faith in Jesus Christ. We commit them to you now. In Jesus' name I pray. Amen.

0: 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And if you'd like to do that, if you'd like to make a change in your relationship with the Lord, Pastor Greg wants to help you, and he'll do so before today's edition of A New Beginning concludes, so stay tuned. 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Just look for the message called The Writing is on the Wall. Well, Pastor Greg, your story, your dramatic story of how you came to Christ, is told in the book Jesus Revolution.
1: Yeah.
0: It was a tough childhood, but that story has touched a lot of lives. At what point over the years did you realize your story, as painful as it was something to be thankful for?
1: Well, I would say after I came to Christ and I began to tell people about what God had done for me, I realized that it was a story that could bring glory to God. You know, I wouldn't wish my childhood on anyone. Having said that, the Lord, as the scripture says, brought beauty out of ashes. He brought something good despite the bad that happened to me. And the Bible does promise that God can cause all things to work together for good to those that love God and are called according to his purpose. Listen, we all have a story. We all have a testimony. Some, granted, may be more dramatic than others, but everyone is valid. Here's your testimony. Here's my testimony. In a nutshell, it's like that guy who was healed by Jesus in the Bible who said, "Once I was blind, but now I see." That's our story. We were spiritually blind. Our eyes were open and we put our faith in Christ. And so my story is told in detail in a book called Jesus Revolution, written with my friend Alan Vaughn, an outstanding author. And it was also made into a film by the same title, Jesus Revolution. We want to send you this book, Jesus Revolution, for your gift of any size. And for those who can be a little bit more generous, we'll also send you a copy of the Jesus Revolution film on DVD and in digital download so you can enjoy it on your computer, your tablet, your phone. So get your copy of the Jesus Revolution. And I pray that my story will inspire you to tell your story.
0: All right. 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Well, Pastor Greg, a few moments ago, you spoke of the need to get our hearts right with God.
1: Yeah.
0: Could you help someone who wants to do that right now?
1: Yes, I'd be delighted to. Listen, as you've listened to this program today, maybe something's been happening inside of your heart where you're sensing, I need to do this personally, but how do I do it and what do I do? Let me help you. It's very simple. In fact, it's so simple you may be shocked. God, this relationship with him is just a prayer away. The Bible says if you will call upon the name of the Lord, you'll be saved. So I'd like to lead you in a prayer where you do just that. You call on the name of the Lord. This can be the moment where you change your eternal address, literally from hell to heaven. Just pray these words, Lord Jesus, I know that I'm a sinner, but I know that you're the Savior who died on the cross for me and rose again from the dead. Jesus, I choose to follow you from this moment forward. In your name I pray. Amen. I know. It's such a simple, short prayer, but you just called on the name of the Lord. And you know what? He heard that prayer. And if you meant that prayer in your heart, he answered that prayer. Now let me help you to get started on the right foot in your new life in Jesus Christ. The greatest adventure awaits you, the life of walking with God. I want to send you what we call a New Believer's Bible, and it's a New Living Translation with a lot of notes on how to grow spiritually woven through this unique edition of Scripture. So I'll send you the New Believer's Pack that includes the New Believer's Bible and a whole lot more. And let me be the first to say to you, congratulations, and welcome to the family of God.
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5: Moses was a reluctant recruit. He said, "I don't want to do this. I'm not gifted enough. I don't talk well. I don't have enough support." And I think we do that with the Lord. We're too busy to be involved with the things of God. We don't want to occupy a space in a community and have to hold up a biblical worldview, because we understand that's intrusive. And this is my life and my season and my calendar and my agenda. And I don't want to do that. Are you AWOL? Are you on duty?
4: 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We're so glad you're here to listen. Today's program is part one of Pastor Alan's message called Enlisted, AWOL, or On Duty. Tune in tomorrow to hear part two.
5: Well, the title for the weekend is Enlisted. And then really a question for every one of us. Are you AWOL? Are you on duty? That's about the limit of my knowledge of military acronyms. Are you absent without leave? Memorial Day weekend, it seemed appropriate. I really want to link it to our Bible reading. How many of you do the daily Bible reading with us? Okay. Well, I want to invite everybody to do that. We're really just beginning the portion that started in the Old Testament. We've done the book of Genesis, and we're in the book of Exodus. Exodus is pretty high drama. It'll hold your attention. You need the momentum of Genesis and Exodus. When you get to Leviticus, you need that momentum to help you through. But I want to take a moment and see if I can put it into context. Those first five books of the Bible are the books of Moses, attributed to Moses. Not that we think he sat down under a tree one day and filled several legal pads with the text, but they are written from the perspective of Moses, from the scope of Moses' life and leadership, what God delivered to the former slaves of Egypt through his life. And they certainly are an irreplaceable part of the story of Scripture. Genesis is the book of beginnings, and it's where we're introduced to God as creator. But in Genesis chapter 12, the narrative takes a very sharp turn, and God begins the formation of a people. He calls Abram, and he said, "From you, I'm going to make a people that are as numerous as the stars in the sky or the sand on the seashore." And we understand by the time we get to Genesis 12 that the intent of Scripture is that God wants a people for himself, and we're still living in the unfolding of that narrative. And there's still hatred in the earth for that. The book of Exodus opens by saying that there's a Pharaoh arose that didn't

0: know who Joseph was. And if you didn't read Genesis, you don't know either. The last fourth of the book of Genesis deals with a character by the name of Joseph. He was the son of the last of the patriarchs, and he found his way to Egypt under some very unfortunate circumstances. But God blessed him, and he became the prime minister of the land. And because of his the way his life flourished, his whole family moves to Egypt, and the book of Genesis closes there. But that family flourished so much that ultimately the Egyptians enslaved them. And for 400 years, Joseph's extended family were slaves in Egypt. And when the book of Exodus opened, God says, I'm going to deliver those people from Egyptian slavery and take them to a land that flows with milk and honey. And that is really the heart of the narrative of those first five books. Because that people now for 400 years, you need to just pause for a moment. Our nation, we're celebrating a 250th anniversary. Imagine if for 250 years plus another 150, we've been slaves. No freedom, no liberty, no autonomy, no self-government. No choosing of leaders, no independence, none of those things. 400 years, generation after generation after generation after generation. They have no imagination, no memory. They've never been a nation. They've never been an independent people. They were a family. And because they flourished so much, they became a threat in a foreign nation, and they were enslaved, and they remained that way until Moses steps onto the scene and says, let my people go. And God begins one of the most remarkable undertakings in all of human history. He's going to build a nation of people, a holy nation, out of a group of people who have been enslaved for hundreds of years. Exodus is the story of how they got out of Egypt and how God provided for them. Scholars argue a little bit about how many people were a part of the Exodus, but we can take a good round number, kind of on the conservative. Let's say there was 1 million people. God fed them, cared for them. He says there was no sick people amongst them. But now the heavy lifting isn't getting them out of Egyptian control. It's how do you fashion them into a holy people? And so God shows Moses, gives him a vision of a tabernacle, a place to worship, of a priesthood, a group of people who will represent the people before God. That's the role of a priest. The sacrifices that will be made, how they should live, what it means to be holy, what's unholy. What does it mean to honor God, to yield to God, to be obedient to God? Those are not intuitive positions for the human being. And that's the story of these books you're reading. Genesis, Exodus, Leviticus, the tribe of Levi, there were 12 tribes of Israel. The Levitical tribe, the tribe of Levi, were the priests. They're given the assignments of how to build the tabernacle, how to establish it. It's a portable thing. There are people on the move. They don't have a homeland yet. So their place of worship is in a rather elaborate tent, and all the furnishings that go with it, and all the procedures for making it holy and sacred and sanctified, set apart to God. It's the book of Leviticus. Then you get to Numbers and Deuteronomy, and you start to get the rules for community living. How do we live together? What do we do? What's it mean to be a holy people? We've almost lost that notion ourselves. We've had a gospel so intently focused on salvation and conversion that we've lost the conversations to a great extent about what it means to be a holy people. We'll talk more about grace and mercy. So as you're reading through these books, I know some of the portions lack a bit of drama. Some don't. Hello, the earth swallows people. There was a group of people complaining, and the earth opened up and swallowed them. And the next morning, there were people in the complaint line. No, I mean, it's in the book. It's like God recruited from the slow group. So I really want to, the purpose of the messages this weekend were to invite you into that narrative and hopefully to encourage you to read your Bible. I don't know how you will sustain your spiritual momentum in the season ahead of us when deception is increasing if you're not in the habit of routinely reading your Bible. You won't understand every verse you read. I don't. But you'll understand enough. So the books of Moses, what you should know about Moses is he's the goat. The greatest of all time. It's certainly the greatest of his time. Until you get to Jesus, there's nobody in all the Bible that could match Moses for his leadership, the role that God gave him, for his faithfulness in that. In the book of Hebrews in the New Testament, it says that Moses was faithful in all of God's house. What a remarkable statement. Wouldn't it be nice if that were said of you or me? Remarkable man. And the characteristic that we're given about Moses that made him uniquely equipped for God's purposes wasn't crazy physical gifts or tremendous charisma or any of those things. We're told that Moses was the most humble man on the face of the earth. Some translations say the meekest man. Meekness is not weakness, folks. Meekness is a calm assurance of God's unlimited power. Moses had a humility that enabled God to lead him. That's not a reticence. That's not a shrinking back. That's not being overly timid and quiet. You can be all of those things and be filled with pride. Meekness, humility recognizes your limits. Moses had the courage to stand in front of a million people and say, "Follow me, we're leaving town. What are we going to do? I don't know. God will take care of us. What are we going to eat? God will take care of us." That will help you recalibrate humility. Humility is the single most significant factor I know in God's blessings coming to your life. My Bible says that God will exalt the humble and he will resist the proud. You can choose one of two doorways. You can choose your own pride and God himself will oppose you. Or you can cultivate humility and God will bring promotion to your life. It's an interesting, this notion of the formation of people called out of Egypt, instructions in holiness, honoring God, the responsibilities they're given. The people are given responsibilities and instructions. It's not simply a blessing train. Again, it's a notion that's gotten lost in much of contemporary American Christianity. I want to focus on this notion that encountering God is really expressed in service. In service. In Exodus chapter 3, when Moses has this encounter at the burning bush, most of you are familiar with that story. Hollywood's picked it up if you haven't even found it in your Bible. Moses has an encounter with a bush that's on fire, and God speaks to him from the bush. He knows his name, requires of him to change his behavior. He said, "Take your shoes off. You're standing on holy ground." He said, "I've heard the cries of my people. They've been suffering greatly. I'm aware of their suffering at the hands of the Egyptians." And you can see Moses nodding. "Yeah, I know about all of that." But then God kind of flips the script, and he said, "Now go. I'm sending you." Hello. You've got the verse. "I'm sending you to lead my people out of Egypt." And at this point, Moses balks mightily. We explored that in some detail in the previous session. What I want to submit to you is that when you and I have an encounter with Jesus, our lives are not intended to remain the same. You know, when we think of evangelism, we think of an invitation to an altar and to acknowledge Jesus, to say the sinner's prayer. Now, those are all good things. I believe in conversion and the new birth. But the point of an encounter with Jesus is to enable us to serve the Lord. I'm not suggesting we earn our way to heaven. I'm not suggesting that at all. I'm suggesting that true conversion, a true transformation of your life, means that you then yield your life in service of the King. And absent the service, we have reason to question the authenticity of the transformation. We don't just recite verses and sit in a building. We're changed people. Moses left that encounter with God at the burning bush a different person. You know this with the verses, whether you can quote their references or not. The Bible has these crazy things. It says, like, train up a child in the way they should go. If you're a person of faith, how you train your children is reflected because of your connection to God. The nature of your home, the relationships in your home. Husbands, love your wives. Wives, honor your husbands. Practice hospitality, the scripture says. Well, I don't want to. You mean you want to be disobedient? Well, I just thought it was a suggestion. Oh. Encourage one another daily. I'd rather gossip. Go into all the world and make disciples of all nations. Be prepared to give an answer for your faith to anyone who would ask. Passage after passage, chapter after chapter, page after page, we are called to respond to God with our lives. "Well, Pastor, I said the sinner's prayer. I've been baptized. I came to church on a holiday weekend. What do you want?" Well, I will applaud all of those things. Me too. I did all of those myself. But the fruit of conversion, a new birth, is not simply a ticket to heaven. It's not just like internal fire assurance. The fruit of conversion is a life of service to the King.
1: We'll be right back. 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
2: 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What a wonderful privilege we have. You know, God has blessed our nation so many good things. People say to me, well, our whole history's not good. Well, folks, you know, my history's not great. Your family history's not perfect. But you love your family. You love your children. In spite of our weaknesses, well, our nation hadn't been perfect. But through that whole story, the goodness of God is evident. It still is. Let's ask God to bless America again.
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0: The challenge comes in that as we think, well, okay, it ought to be fun. It should be like easy. It's like a birthday party or a celebration. Or are there gifts involved? And I'm very comfortable talking about the blessings of God and the grace of God and the mercy of God and God's desire for good things for our lives, because I believe all of those things are true. When God delivered the former slaves of Egypt out of Egyptian bondage after hundreds of years, they plundered the nation of Egypt. They came with the gold and silver of the Egyptians. It said there were no sick people amongst them. That God promised them at one of their first stops for water. He said, I'll be your physician. It's the modern Israeli word for doctor. He said, I will literally be the Lord your doctor if you will honor me. So I'm all in with all the good things that God wants. But I also know it was a challenge. That there were problems, and we seem unprepared for that, ill-prepared for that, almost unwilling to deal with that. So we got to go covert with our Christianity. We've come up with these elaborate systems where we gather in church and we'll worship the Lord and we'll encourage one another with our faith. But when we leave the building, we want to pretend as if we can leave our faith in the building or on the church campus. Or that if we gather with other Christians, we'll talk about our Christianity. But if we're in a broader company or more polite company or some other company, we don't talk about faith or politics. I think that's an ungodly idea. I'm not particularly interested in politics. I'm very interested in culture. Because I believe if our faith doesn't impact the culture in which we live, we fail as salt and light. So if you'll allow it as you read the Bible, it's going to shape your expectations for how we engage in the world. When God delivered those people from Egyptian slavery, He delivered them for the purpose of bringing them into a land that flows with milk and honey. But between those two experiences, there's a whole set of things that are happening, a transformation of their lives, and God is still transforming people for His purposes in the earth. In fact, the Bible says the eyes of God search the whole earth, looking for men and women who are willing to honor Him with their lives. I want to be one of those people. I can care less about being churched. But I have a passion to be included with the people of God. Now, Jesus gave us some insight into what we should expect. We're going to go back to the life of Moses in a minute. We looked at Moses in a lot of detail in the earlier session. Moses was a reluctant recruit. He said, I don't want to do this. I'm not gifted enough. I don't talk well. I don't have enough support. I don't have enough affirmation. I don't have enough reason. He had a whole list of reasons. And God said, yes, yes, yes, shut up and go. And I think we do that with the Lord. We're too busy to be involved with the things of God. We don't want to occupy a space in a community and have to hold up a biblical worldview because we understand that's intrusive and This is my life and my season and my calendar and my agenda, and I don't want to do that. Are you AWOL? Are you on duty? Are you holding up some baptism certificate and saying, that's, please. Matthew 24, Jesus gives us, you know, of all the Hebrew prophets, Jesus is the greatest. And Matthew 24 is his most lengthy prophetic discourse, and he gives us a little window about the season I happen to think we're living in. He said, you'll be handed over to be persecuted and put to death. And you'll be hated by all nations because of me, and at that time, many will turn away from the faith and will betray and hate each other. Many false prophets will appear and deceive many people. Because of the increase of wickedness, the love of most will grow cold, and he who stands firm to the end will be saved. And this gospel of the kingdom will be preached in the whole world as a testimony to all nations, and then the end will come. How many of you would like to sign up for seeing the gospel preached in the whole world? If that's the penultimate sign before Jesus returns, the quicker we get that done, the quicker the king comes back. Most of us, I think, could find a way to say, yeah, I'm up for that. I would like to see that happen. Let's get the gospel preached in the whole world. We've got tools and technology to do that in a way today that were completely unimaginable just a few short years ago. We can turn on church service in Murfreesboro, Tennessee, and have friends watch it all over the globe. It's crazy. We have to help them with some of our southern expressions, but they get the word of God pretty clearly. But Jesus gave us this whole host of descriptors about that season. And he's talking about great threats, persecution, executions, martyrs, hatred. Many turning away from the faith because of the pressure. Many false prophets, false truth tellers, deceiving many people. A great increase in wickedness. All of these things, Jesus said. Well, we're realistic enough to understand that under that kind of pressure, there's a great temptation to be more timid, to turn down the volume a little bit. Well, I want to use the book of Exodus since you're reading your way through it right now. We're about halfway through the book if you're following with us, so some of this will be a review, but I want to give you a bit of Moses' experience with serving the Lord. Remember, God recruited Moses. Moses, you're my man. Handpicked, you're the one I want. And Moses was, no, really, couldn't somebody else do this? And God said, no, son, we're going to do this. Well, I want you to watch the story unfold. Exodus chapter 5 and verse 21. They said, this is the people, may the Lord look upon you and judge you. They're speaking to Moses. These are the slaves speaking to Moses. May the Lord look upon and judge you. You've made us a stench to Pharaoh and to his officials, and they've put a sword in their hand to kill us. What a beautiful expression of gratitude for Moses' leadership. You have made us a stench. We were better before you got here, big boy. We don't like you. I can hear Moses talking to the Lord. I told you so. This was not a good idea. I've been here. It didn't work out well. I had a good goat business going on the backside of the desert. Exodus 14, they said to Moses, was it because there were no graves in Egypt that you brought us out to the desert to die? What have you done to us by bringing us out of Egypt? Didn't we say to you in Egypt, leave us alone, leave us, let us serve the Egyptians? It would have been better for us to serve the Egyptians than to die in the desert. What a happy group of people. I'm not sure Moses had an easy week after that burning bush event. I mean, he saw the power of God and the demonstrations of the amazing glory of God, spoke to God. But it doesn't mean it was simple. There's one encouraging point in Exodus 14. After the Red Sea's parted and the Egyptian armies drowned and the slaves escape in the moment, there's a tremendous celebration, as you can imagine. And there is this one verse of affirmation. When the Israelites saw the great power the Lord displayed against the Egyptians, the people feared the Lord and they put their trust in God and in Moses, his servant. I'm pretty sure Moses had that verse embroidered on a pillow in his tent. Because that was kind of the highlight of this experience for him. In the celebration that the people came after that, there's a statement made about God that I think we should take note of and remember for our own generation. It's Exodus 15:3. It says, the Lord is a warrior, the Lord is his name. This notion of the people of God and conflict, they're not separate, folks. We've peeled some individual verses out of the Bible and tried to imagine that God's a pacifist. Heard somebody trying to argue the other day that God was a socialist. I mean, you can find a verse, but you can find a verse to prove anything. You understand that? If you can pull a verse out of context, you can prove anything you want to with your Bible. One of my favorite stories is about a man that was saying, God, I desperately need direction. Lord, won't you show me what to do? He said, I'm going to open my Bible and trust you for direction. And he looked down and he said, Judas went and hanged himself. He said, oh, God, I know that couldn't be you. I know that's not your direction, Lord. I'm sure I was just anxious, but I need to hear from you. And he looked down and he said, go thou and do likewise. Folks, pulling verses out of context, you can prove anything you want to prove. Reading your Bible in an intentional way, even through the parts that aren't exciting, is a very important part of getting to know the character of God. God is a warrior because he understands there's a conflict in the earth. Not principally between nation states or empires or even ideologies. The root of the conflict in the earth is spiritual. Satan and his kingdom of darkness are alive and well on planet earth. And Satan opposes the purposes of God. And the only way he has of really striking out at God, having forfeited his place in heaven, is to destroy the apple of God's eye, the pinnacle of creation, humanity.
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16: I'm Chaplain Celeste Casey, reminding you in everything you do, put God first, and He will direct you and crown your

0: Well, brothers and sisters, I praise God for each and every one of you. Oh, our God is so good. He's so faithful. He's everything to us. He is. And you know, sometimes we kind of just think about God when we're worried about certain things or other things, or, and other times we have the nerve to think, oh, yeah, I got this. I'll get with you, God, if I need to, but I've got this. But today I want to talk about an area that affects everybody, even if you don't think that it does. And I'm going to make sure and show how it does no matter who you are. Parenting. See, parents need encouragement. And see, I'm not just talking to you if you are a parent, because if you do not have children and you are not a parent, don't just tune out and think, oh, this isn't for me. Oh, no, this is for you too. It's for all of us. Because you see, parents, whether they're the biological parents that, you know, God supplied seed to the sower and then the baby came from the womb, sometimes they're, you know, what society calls step parents, parents from through marriage or through adoption. Or sometimes there is literally no legal or physical connection other than a spiritual connection. I often refer to some of the young people that I love in my life as loved ones. Those are the ones that, you know, God placed in my life and in my heart for me to love and encourage them and to, you know, kind of nurture them. Because you see, here's the thing, no matter how they are interrelated to you, or even if they're just young people or even small children that you encounter, see, all of us are family in the body of Christ. And so for all of us, we must encourage one another. Remember, the word tells us to encourage one another, lift one another up. If you see somebody going through something, help them out. And you know what? Sometimes we just think about grown-ups and grown-ups. Well, we forget about the kids, and sometimes not just the little ones. What about all the stuff we're hearing every day and experiencing, these young people, these teenagers, some of them as young as, you know, 8, 9 years old, and then some barely teenagers and still yet not adults, going through so many things, some very horrific. We are hearing about, in this time that we're living in, we're hearing about children committing murder on purpose. Did you hear me? There are children out there that just because they have not learned how to deal and cope with things that come their way and people and situations, because they've not been trained, they've not been taught. So guess what? Sometimes they don't know what they're doing and they just do something and it's horrific. Remember, the Word of God even told us we would live in days and times that children would be against their own parents. And we're hearing it. We're hearing about children killing their parents. All kinds of horrific situations. You see it in the schools. Kids show up with weapons and take out the teachers and other kids at their school. They show up at their friends' parties, you know, celebrating maybe a birthday or something that should be fun. And what happens? Then you hear on the news, a bunch of kids jumped on and beat to death one or more of the kids at the party because they didn't like them. See, we want to be mad at the parents. What's going on with the parents? Well, where are the parents? Come on, let's back it up a step. Let's remember, we need to be encouraging, praying for the kids, praying for the parents. But parents need encouragement too. Because no matter how you are interacting with kids, with young people, you play a foundational role in the shaping of the lives of these children and the families and the communities. See, our influence and parents' influence extends far beyond your own home. It affects generations, generations. And think about it. Whoever you are at this moment and you're listening and you're kind of maybe shaking your head, but stop and think a minute. When I said the word generations, see, some people grew up with the grandparents and, you know, even know the great grandparents and maybe even the great great grandparents, you know, in their family. Maybe their family's been very close. But no family's perfect. No matter if you were around them most of your life, you experienced some things that were not good. And what about those that didn't even know who their parents are? Much less the grandparents. They know nothing about all this. Some grew up in a group home situation where, you know, some well-meaning people were paid to take care of them, maybe. Some were maybe blessed to be adopted by parents and people who just always wanted children, weren't able to have them, and saw the opportunity God gave them to raise some children as their own and just love on them. And they made a difference. They made a difference. And yet, how many times do we walk up and down the streets these days, no matter what country you're in? And you know what? There are kids that are out there alone. They don't have any adults, you know, training them, raising them, nothing. So you see, I am talking to all of us, no matter who, whether you have babies or whether you raised children and they became adults, or whether you have never, ever had a young child in your home or in your room or in your interpersonal family life, but you pass them by all the time. Yeah, don't just assume, oh, well, you know, they go to school, they should be learning this stuff. Huh, did you hear when I said sometimes the kids show up at school and try to blow up the school? So let's not just all blame it and assume that the teachers and everybody else is responsible. See, we all of us have to encourage these parents, because here's the thing. Remember, our Heavenly Father is the ultimate role model for all parents. Our behavior toward our Heavenly Father teaches our offspring and everyone by example how to honor and respect a parent or that senior head of a family throughout any and all seasons of life. You see, even when over in Deuteronomy 6, verse 6 and 7, you know, we read Deuteronomy sometimes, we get excited about the blessings and all these great things that, you know, get talked about. But you see, there is this little piece right there where God was reminding the people, even through Moses, look, these words I command you shall be on your heart. You will teach them diligently to children and shall talk about them when you sit in your house, when you walk up and down by the way, when you lie down, when you get up. See, all of us can take that responsibility. See, too many times we look and roll our eyes and, oh, wow, I can't believe. Oh, did you just see how that little girl responded? Oh, yeah. Did you just see what the little kid is throwing a tantrum? Oh, did you just see? Well, are you kidding? I mean, the dad said, don't do it. And the little kid, you know, did it anyway. Or, you know, the mom was busy threatening and the little kid just rolled their eyes. And as soon as mom walked up, oh, yeah, they rolled their eyes and whispered under their breath and loud enough for other people to hear. Wait a minute. See, in those kind of moments, it's not necessarily your responsibility because it's not your family and you can't walk up and get all in their business. But you know what? The Holy Spirit has trained me. When I see some stuff, you know, we could be in a store somewhere and all of a sudden, you know, little kid will have a fit. I want this and I want it now. And the parent's like, well, we're not going to buy that today. And the little kid gets loud. And I've seen little kids try to push and shove and slap. I watched a small child slap the parent in the face. And the parent just stood there and looked embarrassed. I immediately started to pray. No, I knew I couldn't just walk up on that situation and try to involve myself. God didn't tell me to do that. So there was no way that I should do that. We have to know our place. And sometimes our place isn't getting physically involved. Sometimes, all the time, our place, no matter where and no matter what, pray. How about some encouragement? Sometimes you see parents and they got about 10 kids wrapped around getting out of the car and they're trying to count and keep up. And you know, and you see the one or two little kids that are doing a little too much, but you see the older siblings kind of calming them down. And you look at a parent and see, here's a moment that you can look and you could say, I see your hands are full, but I see God's got you. You're doing a great job. How about encouraging when you see them doing a great job? When you see the little kids and the parents on the weekend, you know, maybe they stop by a store, or maybe you see them in the restaurant and they're dressed in their athletic attire because they just came from the kids' game. And you know what? How about you say, hey, did you win? And if they won, hey, congratulations. But what if they didn't win? What if the little child's face falls? No, we didn't win. No, it wasn't good. And they almost tear up. But you know what? And even sometimes our parents are like, no, they didn't win. But here's the thing. You have that opportunity to encourage and say, well, you know what? I see you're here, mom and dad, and they're winners. So you know what? You're going to win the next time. Don't worry about it, because God's always got you. And when you've got God, you're always going to be a winner. Don't worry. It's coming one day. And you know what? I have spoken that and watched a child and their parents look up and smile. And then, wait a minute. Now, here's something really important that, again, we don't think about very often. You know, this is a season that, you know, people are celebrating the dads and, you know, recently celebrating the moms, celebrating parenthood. But you know what? I know several parents that even in this very season, they have had to do a funeral for their child. And sometimes it was a young child and they're so devastated. It's a child at any age. Sometimes it's a child that, you know, they had just overcome something huge and now everything was looking good in their lives. And maybe they were even an adult child and things are starting to finally turn around. They were seeing the breakthrough. It finally happened. And, you know, they had been praying all these years. Look, Lord, I try to raise them up and, you know, but I know you said that no matter what, I mean, come on now, Lord. I remember that you said that, you know, if I train them up, you know, that when they're old, they won't depart, but they were a mess for a while. But you know what? You keep hanging on and God will turn it around. Many a time, God will turn it around. But you see, we got to keep one another in prayer, because also sometimes the minute after the turnaround, when you least expect, God calls them home. And as parents and as humans, we don't always understand all that, because remember, God's got a calendar and a clock and a timetable that we don't understand sometimes. We don't read it. But I guarantee you one thing, no one at any age leaves until their assignment is over, till their assignment is finished. We just don't know the assignment. Maybe the assignment was to show up long enough to get the parents to snap out of it and get the parents open to the next breakthrough. And maybe after that assignment was done, hey, the little one got to go back home. And remember, they're absent from the body is present with the Lord. They're not suffering. They're not gone forever from your sight, because if you know Christ as your Lord and Savior, and absolutely you know where you are going to be in eternity, guess what? Eternity has no time limit. And so for sure, we're going to see them again. And for sure, even the word says we'll recognize one another. But right now it's hard. Right now it's hard. I just got finished ministering to a dad, and his birthday and his son's birthday, his oldest son's birthday, were just a couple of days apart, and they were on top of Father's Day. And the son just, you know, the son just died in the last, you know, very few, just really recently. And the dad was like, I'm not sure how to move forward. And yet he still has another son. Now, here's the thing. Sometimes when these hard things happen, we don't maybe know what to say to them, right? But that's why I say, no matter what, even if you hear of somebody going through something, and you hear of, when we hear about these tragedies, these accidents, and the child drowns, and the child is killed in an accident, and we hear these things, do you stop and pray and say, Father, help those parents get through that. Help those parents and the rest of the loved ones. Help them in ways only you can. Because remember, when Jesus heard about his friend Lazarus, even in that moment, even though Jesus absolutely knew how it would turn out, Jesus knew that, you know, he would be able to walk over there and Lazarus come forth and Lazarus would be resurrected. But in that moment, because of that level of hurt and devastation that Jesus understands that families can go through, that parents can just be beside themselves in grief, he wept. In that moment, he wept. He didn't weep because he had no clue how it was going to turn out. He didn't weep because, oh God, I'll never see Lazarus again. He for sure knew he'd see Lazarus, but he wept because of the depth of the hurt and devastation that he knew others were feeling. People he loved were feeling, and God loves all of us. So you see, we have to remember Psalm 127 verses 3 tells us, behold, children are a heritage from the Lord. The fruit of the womb is a reward. Are you kidding me? Even when sometimes they don't act like it, there are amazing prize that God has given us and gifted us in our lives. And like I said, don't worry if you're one of the ones that hasn't given birth or doesn't have a natural child, because you are surrounded by children that are children in your community, children at your church, children of friends and family members in your workplace, children that you just walk past by and you see them outside playing. And don't be devastated about what you don't have or what you don't know or what you don't think. Think of encouragement. Think of the encouragement when you see somebody with their children, even if you're still waiting and believing God for one of your own. You see, you look and you say, wow, you're really a great mom. I gotta tell you, you're doing a great job. When you look and you see the struggles of single parents, a lot of kids, do you know the vast majority of children nowadays are not in a two-parent mommy and daddy home? Some are in a single-parent home, just one parent. It might be just the dad. It might be just the mom. It might be the grandparents and not the parents at all. And like I said, it might be just they're out there on their own, and God is having to take care of them because no grown-up stepped up. But you see, what we have to do is encourage. Parents need encouragement. Encourage. Because remember, even one of the hardest part of parenting, look, Proverbs 29:17 says, discipline your son, and he will give you rest, and he will bring delight to your heart. You see, sometimes when we see a parent have to, you know, there's so many children now that have special needs and that have all kinds of behavioral health and mental health and physical health issues. And sometimes I have bear witness. Sometimes I've been walking by and I've seen, you know, the child try to go off, and the parent, just to make sure the kid didn't run out into the street, had to just really grab and restrain the child. Now, I understood what I was looking at, but I looked at other adults looking and not sure, should they do something to the parent? What's going on here? But I understood. And I just prayed. I knew it wasn't my role to walk up and get in it, because that parent and child were used to that situation, and the parent knew what to do to protect the child, and the child knew how far to go and then to just release themselves to the parent. But you see, what I knew was needed most in that moment was prayer. So what this message is about, and what the Holy Spirit wants us to know and to really think about today, think about this every day, is this isn't just a somebody else's problem kind of thing. This isn't just a, well, you know, my kids are grown, so, you know, I don't have to worry about it now. They have jobs and, you know, they're married and have other kids and the grandkids, or, oh, well, you know, I got kids, but, you know, they don't even live in town, so they live far away, or I never really hear from them. What about the parents and the children that have not even had contact with one another forever? Remember I said some are blessed that other people may raise them, and some people don't even know who the parents are. And some parents didn't realize they had kids because, you know, I mean, some dads, you know, they didn't know. No one told them there was a baby. And then years later, wow, somehow they find out that, oh, this person knocks at the door and says, hi, I'm your child. Wow. But you see, this is why we need prayer for our parents and encouragement. This isn't a simple thing. I'm a mother and I'm a grandmother, and I'm proud to say that thank you, Jesus, for all the different prayers, all the prayers that have pulled me through every kind of moment, moments I didn't know what to do with. I didn't grow up with my natural biological parents, but God, in His infinite wisdom and mercy, made sure that I was loved and cared for and protected and grew up with people who parented me and looked out for me. But here's the bonus in my life. That in my adult years, the last 30 years of my mother's life, we had a close personal relationship, even though I did not grow up with her. And we even talked about God in her later years. And she had gone through a lot of things, and some of what she went through, I didn't agree with. I didn't understand. But you know what? The Lord showed me early on in our struggling to kind of build this relationship for me to just let God handle it and it would work out. And He did. And it did. And so absolutely, I know that I know where my mother is now that I know she's gone home to be with the Lord, and I know I'll see her again. And so there's the thing is, we need all of us, everyone, whether you're young, whether you're old, whether you've got a lot of kids, whether you have no kids, whether you're never planning to get married, whether you've never been married, whether you don't even think you like kids. But guess what? If you're a child of the Most High God, that's part of our family, the parents. So yes, the little ones, sometimes we see them and hug them in our hearts, but let's commit starting today. Yes, let us commit to pray and encourage the parents, because you see, scripture shows that parents are the spiritual leaders of the household. Yes, they need the guidance that God provides. Look, God allows parents to carry that weight of protecting the family and providing for their needs. And sometimes when things are tight and things are hard and they get scared, they need the encouragement to remember that Jehovah Jireh, our God, will provide the home they need, will provide the food, whatever is needed. You see, prayer strengthens their ability to guard and care for their loved ones and meet the needs. See, the emotional and physical strength. Parenting is demanding, let me tell you. You got to balance work, family, personal struggles, all the drama in your own life. But wait a minute. But over even in Isaiah 40:31, remember, God promises that those who wait upon the Lord will renew their strength. That enables us as parents to endure the tired, the stressed, all of that. You see, wisdom in the decision-making. Parents face the choices constantly. Pray for their wisdom. The healing, the restoration in families that are broken and devastated. Stressed out, loneliness, unresolved issues. Generational curses that they're living through and trying to figure out. Prayer is needed. Prayer is a way to lift up parents with the blessings of health, joy, contentment, and gratitude for all the sacrifices that God has asked them and had them to make, because God is with them. Don't forget, honor your fathers and mothers, that it will go good with you. You will live long in the land that God has given us. And the Hebrew term for honor is respect, obedience, and care. So let's just pray. Heavenly Father, This is all you today. This whole message is from you, and it's for all of us, all of your children, telling us to look out for each other, to pray without ceasing for one another, especially those that are parenting, the fathers, the mothers, the grandparents, the great grandparents. Oh, Father God, thank you, Abba, that you are the most perfect parent, and you are our role model how to do it. And I thank you that Jesus, you are the Son of the living God, and shows us how to walk in it, how to walk in the favor of our Father, and how to walk out and pray for all of us out here. Pray for every parent. No matter where they are, no matter what they're going through, the parents, the children, my God, thank you, and have your blessing be upon each and everyone, even now as we speak this prayer aloud, in Jesus' powerful and mighty name. Amen, amen, and amen. Because see, brothers and sisters, we're family. And when we pray and encourage the parents, the fathers, and the mothers, how to continue to do what God purposed us to do, that's how we put our God first.
1: I'm going to put God first.
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3: You are about to hear the following inspirational message as delivered by Mother V.A. Hamilton, God's servant. Please listen carefully, and at the end of the program, the announcer will give you our address. Thank you, and may God bless you.

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1: Holy, holy, holy, Lord God Almighty, which was and is and is to come. Thou art worthy, O Lord, to receive glory and honor and power. For thou hast created all things, and for thy pleasure they are and were created. Who is this King of glory? The Lord of hosts. He is the King of glory. Blessing and honor and glory and power be unto him that sitteth upon the throne, and unto the Lamb forever and ever. Now unto the King eternal, immortal, invisible, the only wise God, be honor and glory forever and ever.
0: I can't help it because of the desires that I have on the inside. Did you hear what I said? But if I praise God, I can do all things through Christ. Through the anointing. Get the anointing stirred up on the inside. Get the Spirit stirred up. Open your mouth and say hallelujah. Hallelujah. Hallelujah. Some of us is awake to our own selves. That's the reason we can't praise God like we should. Hallelujah. Lay yourself aside. Come on, lay it aside. I got to praise God. Thank God, thank God. Hallelujah. Come on. Come on. Come on. That's it. That's it. Give him some praise. Give him some praise. Praise God. Your inner man needs to be strengthened. Come on. That's the only way we're going to make it. That's the only way we're going to make it. Sister, because you're praising God, I'm going to praise him too. Brother, because you're praising God, I'm going to praise him too. I want your inner man strengthened. I want your inner man strengthened. I need my inner man strengthened. And where two or three are gathered together in my name. Come on. Praise God. Praise God. Come on now. Your hearts. It's the inner man.

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Huh? Your flesh don't like you. I'm sorry. It don't want to live holy. You know, it's going back to the dust. And you know, flesh and blood is not going to inherit eternal life. So, hey, I want to have my fun now. I want to do what I want to do right now. That's what your flesh is saying. The inner man ain't talking that. The inner man ain't talking that. The inner man know I'm going to live somewhere. Will you please have mercy on me? Will you please have mercy? Now say, I love him.

0: 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Amen. God is real. Praise God. I got the strength in this inner man. See, that's the reason he said the anointing is what ministers the word of faith. The anointing is what ministers the word of faith in our hearing. Come on. Hallelujah. According to the riches of God's glory. Hallelujah. So we can be strengthened with might. Glory be to God. By the spirit in the inner man. Come on. To make us overcome in Christ Jesus. Hallelujah. Well, I just keep fighting with the spirit. I keep fighting with these desires. That's because your inner man is weak. Come on, the inner man. Hallelujah. You ever seen a dim light? Glory be to God. It has gotten dim on the inside and the flesh is just cutting up doing what it wants to do. Amen. Amen. Amen. And you looking out saying, well, I don't know what's wrong with me. Yes, you do. Come on. Say, I know what's wrong with me. Hallelujah. I'm not reading my Bible like I ought to. I'm not praying like I should. I'm not going to church as I would. Come on, somebody. Give God some praise. Let's say the inner man. It's got to be strengthened. If you want to run this race, your spirit got to be strengthened. When you start running a race, even in the natural, if your spirit is weak, I'm looking at those passing me by. Hallelujah. So it don't look like I'm going to win this race. Huh? Glory be to God. You got to keep your eyes on the crown. Huh? Those that's passing you by, if you keep on running, you will pass them by. Do you hear what I said? If their hearts is not right with God, you'll look around and say, I thought they was. Come on. What happened? Come on. Dear hearts, listen to me. Let's say heart, soul, mind, strength has to be strengthened. That's your consciousness. Come on. And it's strengthened by the Holy Ghost. But if you don't give the Holy Ghost no attention, don't think you're going to make this race. You ain't got time for the Holy Ghost. Come on. There's something going to stumble you after a while. Do you hear what I say? You got to strengthen the Holy Ghost so you can run this race by giving God praise. Thank God. Hallelujah. I don't care what you're going through or how you feel. If I wanted to this morning, hallelujah, I could have said, I can't bring the word because of what happened to me this morning. I have a duty to perform. Do you hear? And something down inside of me is standing up in me. I have to do what God's word says. Do you hear what I'm saying? I say, Lord, I thank you for giving me strength to endure the race. Dear hearts, we need now the power of God to work within us. This is the only way we can please God. You say, why are you saying that? Because a lot of us is dealing with a lot of sadness, a lot of trouble, and some of it's so strong it keeps your mind occupied. Am I right about that? Glory be to God. Hallelujah. But tell yourselves today, I cannot live after the flesh. It's troubling me, but that's all right. My inward man, I got to keep it, the light on. The oil got to keep burning. Come on, somebody. Hallelujah, hallelujah, hallelujah. We cannot live after the flesh. Get caught up is striving for ourselves. That's the only way, praise be unto God, we'll give down under pressure. Romans 8 and 12 says, for if you live after the flesh, ye shall die. If ye through the Spirit do mortify the deeds of the body, the Bible says, ye shall live. Dear hearts, I got to endure this race. Say, I will endure this race. You got to get in prayer. You got to stay in your Bibles. You got to stay in the Word of God. You got to keep denying yourselves. Hallelujah. Giving up this world. Come on. These things have I spoken unto you. That's what it says in St. John 16:32. That in me, hallelujah, ye may have peace. In the world ye shall have tribulation, but be of good cheer. Come on now. Be of good cheer. I have overcome the world. All these headaches and these problems. Every time I turn around, there's something going on. Oh, my God. I don't know if you know about it or not, but this bill got to be paid. That bill got to be paid. This is going on. That's going on. And let me turn around and look behind. Something's going on back there, too. Come on, church. Come on. And what is it doing? Trying to plague our minds. Pray for your mind, church. No, I'm waiting for pastor to pay for mine. No, you pray for your mind yourself. Come on, say, Lord, strengthen my mind. In the name of Jesus. He said, if you ask anything according to his name, he said he would do it. Now let's say in the name of Jesus, I command my mind to be strengthened. Come on, I command my mind. I command my mind. And so many are saying, I feel like I'm going to lose my mind. God didn't give you the Holy Ghost to lose your mind. Come on. Say, I command strength for my heart. I command strength for my soul. I command strength for my mind. I command strength from my head to my toe. In Jesus' name, amen. Come on. Come on. Where you see weakness, you have the authority to command strength, because God has given you his glory to magnify him. Dear hearts, we're living in perilous times now. Come on now. You're called to worship, to accept orders. Hallelujah. In Christ Jesus. We need Christ's heart. Come on, let's say, Lord, I thank you for your heart. See, with Christ's heart, that's when we can accept the new law of love. Thank you, Lord Jesus. And what are you saying there? I'm saying the instructions for acceptance of God's will. That's what I'm saying. It's time now to deny the world. Amen. It's all right to talk about it, but I'm telling you, that's what's taking place right now. Amen. The things that's happening in our lives. Amen. If we don't deny them, they are going to bring us down. Tell me, am I right? Because that keeps your mind occupied. And then you begin to question God and you begin to doubt. Glory be to God. You begin to have distrust, glory to God. I wonder if he will do it for me. If thou canst believe. My God, my God. All things are possible to him that believeth. But long as my mind is tied up, in evil practices that's happening to me. Hallelujah. Hallelujah. And you know, another thing that comes to mind is we're going through so many things now that we look around and we say, well, I'll just go ahead and accept it. Hallelujah. Come what may, whatever. Amen? He didn't call you to accept that. He called you to rebuke that. Because you just yourself just cannot endure these things. It takes the power of God to pull, hallelujah, to press. Did he say press toward the mark of the prize of the high calling in Christ Jesus? Yes, yes, I can't do this by myself and I refuse to give it up. I'm going to give it to Jesus. Hallelujah. Can you hear this? Amen. Now it's time now. Come on, come on. Hallelujah, to deny the world for acceptance of the kingdom of God. You can't have the kingdom of God in one hand and the devil in the other. I'm about through with you. Hallelujah. With acceptance of the kingdom of God, you look at yourself right now and say, this calls sufferings. Hallelujah. This comes with suffering. And that's what we don't want to do. Am I correct? In prayer I was given, we must continue now to seek to be released from the world. These things that's around us, this, amen, just pulling us and pressing on us. Come on, let it go. Come on, let it go. You're holding on to it. You want to stay down here? Keep on holding on to it. You're holding on to something that's going to perish. You're holding on to something that's not going to work in eternity. Let these thoughts go, church. They're holding us down. Give it to Jesus. Give it to Jesus. Give it to Jesus. This is the call for repentance. Come on. Lord, I repent for holding on to things in my life, in my mind, Lord Jesus. Amen. Hallelujah. Let me say amen again. Amen. Unless I repent and mean it from my heart, I cannot unite with Christ. I cannot unite with the spirit and truth of worship. Dear hearts, come on. Arm yourselves now. Say, Lord, I thank you.
1: Lord, I thank you.
0: Lord, I thank you
1: for
0: making me sober. That's it. That's it. I got too many cares going on in my life. A few Sundays ago, we ministered the battle is won. Do you remember that? You know why the battle is won? Because Christ have already overcame everything you're going through. Amen. But we're laying up in the bed at night worrying about it. Riding down the street worrying about it. Come on. Instead of saying, Lord, I thank you. And I give it to you right now. Dear hearts, this is the hour for our uniting with Christ, uniting with what? The Spirit and the truth. Some people get the Holy Ghost and see the Spirit of God, and they think it's a lollipop. Oh, it's going to be easy. I got Jesus now. Let me tell you, when you get Jesus, it's going to affect you personally, physically, mentally. But the thing he said, be ready to endure. Come on. Lord, I thank you for endurance. Now this comes with it. I just got to tell you like it is. Hallelujah. Everybody talking about blessings, but I want you to know this is the greatest one. Hallelujah. I have to endure in trouble. I have to endure in hardship. I have to endure in calamities. Come on now. Didn't he say the battle is not yours, but God's? Can you look at your situation and say, the battle is not mine? It's already won. But what is he calling for you to praise the Lord? Your inner man at that time need to be strengthened. Let's say praise. Repeat after me, thou art my God. I will praise thee. Thou art my God. I will exalt thee. Say it again.
2: Uh-huh.
0: Thou, I will exalt. Say it again. Uh-huh. All right, stop. Lift your hands if you mean what you say. Unto thee, O God. Now, come on, you're talking to the Lord. You ain't talking to me. Come on, come on. Thou art my God. I will what? I will what?
2: Praise.
0: I will what?
2: Praise.
0: Thou art my God. I will exalt. You will exalt him with your life. That's what he's saying. Come on. Your life got to be a praise. Thank you, Lord Jesus. When you endure, you are exalting God.
3: Oh, yes.
0: Thou art my God. I will praise thee. I will lift up his word. That's it. I'll quote the word to you, Lord. I will quote the word to you, Lord. Now let's say the 23rd Psalms. The Lord is my shepherd. Wait. You want God to do something for you? It comes with the lifting up of your hands. Come on. Hallelujah. Thank you, Jesus.

evil, for thou art with me. 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

0: Dear friend, in St. Matthew 21:13, Jesus said, "My house shall be called the house of prayer." 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Again, that number is 602-257-1174. 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And if you would like to hear this program again, simply go to our website and look for the podcast link at the top of the page and search for The Lord's Ministry.
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2: This is Albert Moeller for townhall.com. A recent article at the Financial Times has received a lot of well-deserved attention. Its headline, "Why Birth Rates Are Falling Everywhere All at Once." These trends have been a long time coming, but at this point, the problems are cascading. If you want evidence, just look at Japan. John Byrne Murdoch began the article this way, quote, "The demographic landslide defining our era is gaining speed and terrain. In more than two-thirds of the world's 195 countries, the average number of children born to each woman has fallen below the replacement rate of 2.1 that keeps population stable without immigration. In 66 countries, the average is now closer to 1 than to 2. In some, the most common number for children born to each woman is 0, end quote. This is simply astounding. The economic analysis is not irrelevant, but the economic analysis isn't enough to explain this situation. We're looking at a moral and theological crisis. A greater degree of urgency is absolutely necessary.
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0: Welcome to For Zion's Sake. Isaiah 62:1 is taken directly out of the Hebrew Scriptures when the prophet Isaiah declared, "For Zion's sake I will not keep silent, and for Jerusalem's sake I will not keep quiet, until her righteousness goes forth like brightness, and her salvation like a torch that is burning." Your hosts for the program are Shelley and June Volk, Jewish believers burdened to see Jew and Gentile become one. Believers strengthened in their faith and for their Jewish kinsmen to come to the saving knowledge of Jesus as the Messiah, the Son of God.
1: Bless the Lord and welcome to For Zion's Sake. We thank you for joining us. We're the Volks. My name is Shelley.
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1: 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This word appears in the Hebrew Bible over 250 times, and most frequently it's translated into loving kindness and mercy. It also means covenant loyalty, compassion, favor, goodness, but primarily it's loving kindness and mercy. And we started the week by looking at Psalm 63, and Junie, that's such an incredible verse. I want to read the first three verses. Psalm 63, O God, thou art my God, I shall seek thee earnestly. My soul thirsts for thee, my flesh yearns for thee, in a dry and weary land where there is no water. So you see, a man's heart is all for God. And then we see this incredible verse. Because thy loving kindness is better than life, my lips shall praise thee. In other words, he had such an appetite for God, Junie, and I think the reason, the primary reason was for the fact that he really knew that the loving kindness, the mercy, the goodness of God is better than the life as we know it. And I believe this is the reason why we're talking about it this week for ourselves and for our listeners, that this becomes reality in our lives. The loving kindness, the chesed of God is better than life.
2: And Shelley, we learn that by having a relationship with the Lord. And when we go through the valley, when we go through times of sufferings or loss, we learn about his loving kindness, his chesed, because he's with us.
1: Yes.
2: In the valley and through the suffering. And no man can tell us it's our imagination, because it's deeper than any man can touch. When the Lord is with us, he upholds us and enables us to do more.
1: Amen. Yes.
2: Than what's humanly possible. And David knew that. That's why he wrote about the chesed, the loving kindness and the mercy of the Lord.
1: Yes, we also looked at Psalm 138. I'd like to look at the first two verses there. Psalm 138, I will give thee thanks with all my heart. I will sing praises to thee before the gods. I will bow down toward thy holy temple and give thanks to thy name for thy loving kindness and thy truth. For thou hast magnified thy word according to all thy name. In other words, the praise was in the heart of David because he saw the loving kindness and truth. And he gave thanks to the name of the Lord because of the Lord's chesed and truth. So, Junie, let's continue on, because it's such a glorious theme, and we pray that the loving kindness, the chesed of God, will be imparted to every one of our listeners, including